0: And, you know, his strength is when he throws the ball over the plate early, they have to swing late, like we just talked about. He was getting into bad counts early in the season, trying to nitpick too much. And then, you know, as he came back up, you know, at the end of or in the middle of July, it was more, okay, I just need to attack the strike zone. Whatever happens, happens. I'm coming at him. And you're seeing it now. He's getting ahead of guys, and then everything plays better. He does a great job of throwing multiple pitches to all sorts of areas of the strike zone, that he can throw his cutter to both sides of the plate. He can throw a slider to both sides of the plate. He throws his fastball to both sides of the plate. It just makes it hard because he's a lot of different speeds and at a lot of different locations. And he doesn't try to sit on one pitch at one time. And so he has a lot of different ways to get you out. He's kind of funky. He has a little bit of crossbody, but he has huge extension. And so the ball gets on the hitters a lot more than 89 to 92 will say. And he's, you know, like a lot of pitchers, when he's confident, you're better because he's just on the attack. And that's one thing we constantly are talking about, is just be on the attack, on the attack, on the attack. And when you're throwing strikes early, then it puts a lot of heat on them. And so he's done a great job of staying out of the middle of the plate, early in the counts. He's mixing pitches, and he's just attacking the strike zone. Like I said, being able to get ahead for him is key, and he's been doing that over and over and over again. And that's why you're seeing him go six, seven innings of two or less runs.
1: And that game in Cincinnati where he was 0-2 on everybody, it's like, this is your baseline. This is who you are. Take all these tapes home. Watch it in the offseason. When you come back, be this guy. This is your baseline. Gage, jump, what do you want to see from him the rest of the way?
0: Well, I think the biggest thing with Gage is, you know, against Kansas City, he didn't have a slider, and that's a big part of his game. We just have to be consistency of the release point. I think the biggest thing you see with Gage sometimes is he'll lose the release point, and then so that's consistency of delivery. With a lot of young guys, as we get through the season, it's just I want to see him finish strong. Finish strong. Can you go five or six innings each time you go out there and give us a chance to win? Make your pitches, execute your pitches, and just get consistently getting consistent in the strike zone with your stuff. His stuff is electric. We know that. We just want to have him finish the season healthy, make all his starts, and then continue to build on what he's built this year into the offseason into next year.
1: Looking at some of the guys in the bullpen, Elvis Alvarado, like last 16 outings has been lights out. He's starting to look like the guy we were hoping to see at the start of the year.
0: Correct.
1: Who could close a lot of games out. What have you been doing with Elvis? I like to call him the Boogeyman. We have this nickname for him because when Boogeyman comes in, you're in trouble. Talk about what you've seen with him.
0: Well, I think the biggest thing we've worked on all year is really consistency of the breaking ball, adding the split into his arsenal. It's something that he's had somewhat, but it just hasn't been consistent. It's been more consistent where, and what I mean by that is it may not be always in the strike zone, but he's not getting beat by it. Where he's gotten beat in the past is he leaves a slider up middle and a guy clips it rather than having him beat him on his fastball. He's locating his fastball better. He's getting ahead in counts. Once again, that's a common theme that we're getting ahead. And then he's able to get him to swing at the breaking ball in the dirt. He's able to get him to swing at the fastball up. He's able to get a left-hander swing at the split and creating weak contact. I think that's been his strength, is that he's been 0-1, 0-2 on numerous hitters. When he gets into trouble, he gets behind the count, he comes fastball middle, gives him a chance. Now, he throws 100 miles an hour, so how much of a chance is it? I mean, it's still a crapshoot, but it gives you a lot more chance if you know that a fastball is coming and it's in the middle of the plate.
1: Where would this pitching staff be without Hogan Harris?
0: Well, it would be rough. Hogan has been, he's been kind of the consistent guy all year long.
1: Like a security blanket.
0: Yeah, I mean, and I know that he has his moments. He didn't, you know, he struggled in Kansas City, and then he came back and had two great outings in Houston. I mean, he's allowed every now and then to have a rough one. I mean, just like everybody in the league. And I think one thing about Hogan is he's learned through failure, through success, what he needs to do to be ready on every day. He's the same guy when he shows up to the park every day. If he has a bad one the night before, you don't see it the next day. And he's learned that he belongs here. I think that's the biggest thing with Hogan, is that he knows his stuff's good. That it's almost like we joked that sometimes when he doesn't care as much, he's way better. Meaning he doesn't put too much pressure on himself and he can just go attack the strike zone. When he's like, I got to do this, that's when you'll see him –

0: not pitch as well sometimes. So it's more like just, hey, my stuff's good. I'm attacking the zone. Here we go. When he does that, it's usually a good Hogan Harris outing.
1: So TJ McFarland's going to join us this weekend on NBC. Yeah, so it's going to be pretty cool. We were talking to him because he had 79 appearances a few years ago, and he talked about there's a lot of pressure when you pitch that much and you're constantly in games. Your mind has to constantly be in games. You know, like Hogan Harris, we've had here, and we've said to him, man, it's like you're a position player. You play so much. People don't realize for a reliever to have that many outings, how just physically and mentally exhausting that is. You just mentioned how you got to have fun with it. What he is doing, what TJ did, and yes, Mero Petit years ago for Bob Melvin, and now Hogan Harris, people don't understand how hard that is to be ready to go every day like that.
0: Correct. It's one, you have to be physically able to do it, right? I mean, and Hogan puts a lot of work into being physically able. You have to have a resilient arm, but I think what you hit on is mentally you have to be on it every day. Every day. And I think that's where when we talk about being able to have fun and do some things, one thing we kind of instituted in the bullpen is playing trivia a little bit early in the game, just to kind of like, you can't be in the game mentally for nine innings thinking about what your outing's going to be like that day. It's just too hard. So for a couple innings, you just kind of let it go, let the starter get into it. You're still paying attention. And then, okay, now here's when I need to start getting loose. Here's when I need to do my pre-stuff. Here's when I need to be ready to pitch. This is who's coming up. And then now we get locked in. I think for relievers, it's how can you minimize the amount of time you're constantly thinking about what your outing is going to look like? Because mentally it's just too taxing because the game is hard. When you get in there, there's a lot of pressure on you to perform. And what a lot of people don't realize is, you know, for the relievers, it's like you have one bad game. It's like it takes you 3 weeks to overcome it in terms of your numbers, right? And this is a numbers game. And to look up and you see you have a six because you had one bad game is really tough to deal with sometimes because it's posted all over the stadium. And so being able to be mentally tough and strong and know that today's a new day, we just got to start. Whatever happened already happened, and we just got to move on to today.
1: Luis Medina came over from the Yankees, starter, electric arm. We saw it. Then all of a sudden, Tommy John surgery. It happens to so many different guys. We're finding out almost 40% of the league has had some type of procedure. A battle back from Tommy John. They're not all equal. It's 14 months and then some. And you got to figure out, you got to get your feel back. You got to get the confidence back. So I'll ask you right now, we've 80% of the season done. Starter, reliever, who is Luis Medina?
0: Well, I think it's still, I mean, I wouldn't put it out of the realm that he could be a starter again. He's throwing a bunch of strikes. He's not walking people like he was before. But he could be an absolute beast at the back end of a bullpen. And we all know that the best teams have a big-time bullpen. I mean, they just do. It just, you have to have starters, but you win the games at the back end of the game. I mean, you just look around the league, the best teams, it's just like 6, 7, 8, 9 is like game over. You look at what the Padres are doing right now, and you look at that bullpen. You look at what the Dodgers are able to do when they're healthy. You look at what some of these teams that are putting together these runs are, they have the back end is just, okay, it's a 6-inning game. And so Luis could definitely be one of those guys that is game over. I mean, he's still learning. I think we talked about it a couple weeks ago. He's still learning how to be a leverage reliever. Does he make mistakes sometimes? Sure. But, I mean, his stuff is so good. It's 97 to 100 with both a four-seamer and a two-seamer. He has a really good curveball. He has a really good split, and he has a really good slider. So it's the makings of a really good starter. Can he withstand the constant of building up and going 100 pitches a game, or is he better in a 25-pitch look and just go get me 3 outs and just do that 65 times a year and be dominant? And that could be the role too. I think he's got a luxury in that it looks like he has a possibility of being either, and I wouldn't put a ceiling on what he can be. I like him selfishly right now out of the pen because he's been doing so well and he seems to have found a role that he can gravitate to. And sometimes I think in this game we always are trying to find you know, a guy has some success in a certain role and we immediately want to move him to a different role.
1: Yeah.
0: And it's like, but we just found he's really good at this.
1: Yeah.
0: So we don't have to find that spot, you know, but I wouldn't put it, you know, he does have five pitches. So it's also like, if you could build him up, if he can show it, you know, he could possibly be a really good starter as well.
1: I kind of put Jack Perkins in that same box too, because he can do both. I just don't know what he is yet.
0: I think that's time will tell. I think everybody's kind of trying to figure out, you know, if you talk to Jack, I think he'd love to be a starter, but he could also be that guy who's a lockdown type reliever. He has pitches that can get both right and left-handers out. If he can avoid the big inning as a starter, could he be a starter? Yes. You know, that's been the struggle a little bit. Is that big inning when he's been starting. He's been better as of recent, which has been exciting to see. You know, I thought the game in Houston, he struggled that first inning, was having trouble finding the strike zone, got out of it, and then he pitched extremely well for the next four innings. He threw the ball fantastic in Kansas City. He threw the ball really well here against Boston. He threw the ball well here the start before that. So he's getting there, and then I think we're still kind of trying to figure out what role is it going to be, but I think there's no question he's going to play a big role going forward on what the staff looks like.
1: Let's end on this. The manager's mind, the head coach's mind, if people don't know, you were the head coach at USC for years. Can you ever turn that off in the dugout, that how you think and how you see the game?
0: No, I mean, I think you're always looking at the totality of everything because you want to remember things that you can help out your guys with on, you know, the game is so mental. Like yesterday, take it into account. I mean, we gave up probably 10 to 12 hits that were under 85 miles an hour. And, you know, when you talk to the guys, it's, you know, they're all frustrated and upset about numbers and how the game went. And I get that, and I am too. But at the end of the day, there was hardly any hard contact throughout the game. Sometimes you just got unlucky and you got beat because you made a pitch and a guy tapped it. And that seemed to happen quite a bit yesterday. It was just one of those games. That's why this game is both beautiful and heartbreaking at the same time.
1: Yeah.
0: That you can make a pitch and a guy can just get a hit for no reason. And then you can give up a line drive right at someone at 115 miles an hour. It's an out. You just never know. So I think trying to look at it in totality, like, okay, so did we back up the right base? Did we, you know, little things that we can control that you can talk to them about, hey, we didn't make this play. If this play gets made, what happens? How did we react to it? But I think you're constantly looking at the whole field and seeing, one, what can we do better? But, you know, what did we miss on the mound at that time that maybe allowed that to happen? You didn't know where your fielders were playing. We pitched away from where we were supposed to. We were playing infield in, and yet everything we're throwing is elevated to give them a chance to hit a fly ball when we're looking for a ground ball. Those kind of things to be able to help the pitchers out.
1: This was fantastic stuff.
0: Well, I appreciate it.
1: It was really good. And I appreciate your time because I know at this time you got a lot going on, but I appreciate it.
0: No problem. Great anytime.
1: Let's do this again soon.
0: Sounds good. By the way,
1: we're seeing guys get better.
0: We are. And that's, right now, that's the goal, is we just got to keep incrementally getting better every day. Somehow, some way. It's not going to work out in our favor every time, but I think that you're seeing some guys make some strides, and that we need that moving forward.
1: Dan Hubbs, the pitching coach of the Athletics, breaking it down right here on A's Cast. Are you telling me we're done, Cody? Or no, we still got some time? Dan, thank you. That was awesome. That was really good stuff. Well, there you go. I mean, it's really interesting when you think of some of the guys that we have. You're trying to find that, you know, that answer. Luis Medina's got the big arm. Jack Perkins has the big arm. What are they? Well, we may not know yet, but that's why you keep throwing them out there. But what he just said about, like, Luis Medina, it's like so many times in baseball, somebody starts doing something really well, and then you want to move them. You go, this is going good. So now let's, it's like, hey, slow down. He just got good at this. Let's let him keep gaining the confidence. Let's keep him in this role. I mean, how many times do you see a guy who all of a sudden he's hitting sixth or seventh and he's really starting to play well? It's like, move him up. And then all of a sudden he regresses. Like sometimes it's human beings, right? You find a slot, you find a groove. This is where you are. This is where you're playing well. Don't move them. Let them keep gaining confidence. And I think it's. I had to ask the question: Who is Luis Medina? We don't know. He had to be here. You couldn't send him back to Triple A. So it's like finally some Dolly Parton.
2: It's about time.
1: A legend dies today, and we haven't been playing Dolly Parton. Come on, what are we doing around here?
2: By the way, you're speaking of Medina, and I looked it up. In the month of August, and I know it's something we highlighted yesterday on NBC Sports California on AceCast, he's a 2.08 ERA in the month of August in the eight games he's pitched in. Eight and two-thirds innings, but a little over two ERA. Something you want to see at a guy you can use in the seventh, eighth inning leading you into Hogan Harris or whoever the closer long-term would be. But he's pitched well in the situations in August, and that's what you want to see, the growth of him morphing into a lethal late-inning reliever for you.
1: We've got to find out, because basically these guys are putting, as they say, putting it on tape. This organization's going to be different next year.
2: Oh, yes.
1: Right, somebody new is going to be running the baseball side of this organization. So if it's somebody from outside the organization, you have to remember that person who comes in here did not draft you, did not trade for you, did not sign you. They don't have who. Now, if it's someone from inside the organization that takes over, that's a different story. But if it's someone from outside, they're going to have zero emotional attachment to you. Because that's the thing, when it's somebody from inside the organization, they've seen you, they've watched you grow, they help bring you here. But if it's somebody brand new from another organization, they have nothing to do with you.
2: Yeah,
1: they're going to completely look at you. Can you help me win? Can you help this team get better? And so what you're doing right now is so crucial when you're looking at, you're going to have to rebuild this bullpen. Is Medina a part of it? We know Hogan Harris is a part of it. Is Elvis Alvarado a part of it? Is Jack Perkins a part of it? We need to find out who is a part of the answer and the solution going forward, because we need to find pitching really quick.
2: If you look at Jack Perkins' numbers, his last two outings, because he came in as the bulk guy, he has an ERA of 1.04. So 1.04 as the bulk guy, pitching like a little over eight innings in both those two appearances. Hopefully he's going to strike guys out. He's always had a high strikeout percentage. He needs to be able to throw his fastballs for strikes. And that's something that we've been told about forever. So I tracked it. When he's a starter, he does not throw his fastball for strikes. He's below league average. But when he is a reliever, he's above league average throwing his fastball for strikes. And he throws a good fastball. So something he needs to get better at, and he's figuring out under Dan Hubbs. We're seeing what Jacob Lopez has done since July 10th as a starter. There's some good stories, and then hopefully Gage Jump is just, I hate to say, but hopefully it's just him being fatigued, not pitching as many innings in his career, and next year, builds off of what happened this year. But we'll see what he does tonight pitching against the Twins.
3: It's the big leagues.
1: Throw strikes early so you can throw less strikes late. It's pretty simple. You see that box every single night? Now, if you're at the ballpark, you don't see the box. But when you're watching it on TV and you see that box, you got to fill that box early. Because then once you get up, this game's all about count leverage. Now I can go outside the box and hitters start to chase. So what is the difference? As you're just talking about Jack Perkins, but really the difference with Jacob Lopez, he's coming after you right now throwing strikes. And then all of a sudden, he's getting up on you 0-2, 1-2. Now he can start living outside of the zone, pitching up because of his arm angle. So even though he's 92, 93, but when he has the great extension, which means he's closer to home plate and the ball jumps on you, he's getting a ton of strikeouts. But you're only going to do that if the hitter believes you're going to throw strikes. Because once the hitter knows you're not throwing strikes, he just sits there and waits like a great white shark. He'll wait you out because you're going to have – he's chumming the water, and you're going to have to bring the bait into the box.
2: Yeah, that makes sense.
1: When you're 1-0, 2-1, 3-1, he's like a great white shark just waiting because you're gonna come back in the box, and when you come, I am going to two-butt-cheek it and knock it out of here.
2: I remember when Shooty used that on the broadcast.
1: Two-cheeker?
2: Yeah, two years ago. But looking at Lopez since July 10th, I have her here, and eight starts, a 2.23 ERA, 48 strikeouts, 13 walks, and 40 in a third inning. I remember I qualified it as, where's he rank ERA-wise in the American League with guys with above 34 innings pitch, and he's in the top 10. So he's figured it out again. Because last year he figured it out in the second half again, then he had the one bad start against Seattle, put on the IL, then he was done. So this year we're seeing it, and hopefully he builds towards that, and then he could be a guy in the top 30 rotation along with Ginn and hopefully jump for next year. And then you got to find the other two guys.
1: Well, I don't know.
2: Minimum two other guys.
1: You know what? I don't know. I don't want to play that game because I don't know who's running the organization because they may come in and be like, have a different opinion. We have no clue. We have zero clue who's running the show and what's their opinion on any of this behind us.
2: It's a fair point.
1: We're not going to know who they like. Because once again, if it's somebody from outside the organization, they have zero emotional connection. They didn't draft any of these guys. So when you see this in pro sports everywhere, it doesn't matter if it's NBA, NFL, NHL, when a new guy comes in, the thought process on how you want to build a team, what kind of players you want, can be completely different. So you may love this player, but this new group comes in and goes, no, we don't love this player. They're trading him.
3: Well, what if it's...
4: Downing.
1: What would I be? I don't want to be general manager. I want to be chief baseball officer of the Athletics.
2: So then you have someone who works under you.
1: Yeah, I'm not doing the day-to-day stuff.
2: So you want to be Jim Crane?
1: No, he's the owner.
2: But he's the overseer, what was it, OSBO, overseeing baseball ops.
1: Yeah. I want to be the head decision maker, but I don't want to do the day-to-day
2: paperwork. Oh, so you want to be Buster Posey?
1: Yes.
5: You got a better chance of seeing Jesus
1: That's not
5: than
1: true.
5: Me doing that.
1: What is Buster Posey's
2: title? He's
1: the
2: president of baseball ops.
1: Yeah, I'll just be. Don't have to be chief. I'll just be president of baseball operations.
2: And then you send your henchmen like Michael or Ian to do all the day to day.
1: Oh, that's fact. I don't go talk to Kotze.
2: Real quick,
1: you think I'm going to talk to Kotze?
3: Well, don't. Be careful hiring me to work for you.
1: You'll be the lower. Talk show boy Michael will be like the lower rung.
3: I'll fall in line.
2: Real quick, because we got to go. Jamie Arnold, four innings right now, one earned run for Midland.
1: Jamie Arnold's on the mound. By the way, we have new news on Leo. He's not done yet.
2: Bill Moriarty tomorrow.
1: Bill Moriarty will stop by from Athletics Farm. Leo is not done yet. So the whole, he's going to get shut down, not true. We will have an update. Dan Hubbs, fantastic. Johnny D., Hot Take Tuesday, always good. And how about Derek Shelton leading the show off with the manager of the Twins? He's been a friend of ours. He got the gig in Pittsburgh, and we met him at the winter meetings in San Diego. Yep. I've known him ever since.
2: The Twins, Dustin Morris of the Twins, who's been their longtime PR guy, told me, you're from Pittsburgh, right? Because Shelton mentioned that there's some kind of connection there. And yeah. That's why he loves doing with you guys. I mean, yep, that's why.
1: All righty. Coming up next, we're going to have the Hall of Famer. Right?
2: Hall of Famer. Yeah, they're both in the Sacramento.
1: We'll have two Hall of Famers, yeah. Johnny Dosko and the great Ken Korak. And I'll be back in a half hour with Steve Sachs for A's Cast on NBC. We'll see everybody tomorrow at 4:30.
2: 4 o'clock.
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15: 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And Clark reaches up, and Clark robs him of a home run! 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
15: Hi, everybody. We're at Sutter Elf Park here in West Sacramento. We get you ready for the second game of this 6-game, 7-day homestand and the second game of this 3-game series against the Minnesota Twins. The Twins winning last night by a final score of 9-6 as Zebby Matthews picked up his 8th win in 16 decisions. Jeffrey Springs with the loss falling to 3-12. The Twins pounded out 16 hits. The A's made it interesting in the end. They actually scored 4 runs in the bottom of the ninth to make it 9-6. They never brought the tying run to home plate, but had White been able to reach, Donovan Walton would have represented that tying run. So hopefully that offensive outburst toward the end of the game will lead to some positive momentum for the Athletics in this game, where the right-hander, Taj Bradley, 9-5, 3.90, gets the start for the Twins. And for the A's, it'll be the left-hander, Gage Jump, who is 5-8, an earned run average of 4.83. Now, Jump, in his last start at Kauffman in Kansas City, 4 innings, 8 hits, and allowed 5 runs, walked 3 and struck out 3, ended up with the loss. His last win came at Boston on the 8th, that 6 innings, 6 hits, 2 run performance where he struck out a career high 11. So the A's with a night game normally, 6:05 start tomorrow for the final game of the 3-game set. Off day Thursday, then the Orioles come to town for 3. Make your ticket plans and join us this weekend. As far as the standings are concerned, well, the Athletics, 51-81. They are 15 games off the pace in the AL West. The Twins, 64-68. They're 4.5 back. Cleveland's 2.5 back of the White Sox. White Sox, 68-63. Texas leads Houston by 0.5 a game. Seattle by 3. Of course, the Angels, 14. As we said, the A's, 15 back. So they've been pretty bottled up for a long time in the American League, and we'll see if that continues as we have the last 30 games of this season. Well, I had a chance to catch up with right-handed reliever Scott Blewett. He's a nice job for the Athletics. Here's that interview with Blewett from earlier today. I got the pregame show getting ready for the second game of this 3-game set. A's and Twins, Scotty Blewett, right-handed reliever, our guest. And man, well, it's been quite a ride for you. I know you kind of bounced around a little bit, but you found a home here with the A's.
17: Yeah, no, that's all I can ask for, right? It's just an opportunity in the big leagues, and it seems like they've given me a little bit of runway for a real opportunity, and like I said, that's all I can ask for, and just go out every time they give me a chance to take the ball, just compete, and just trust my stuff.
15: You know, I've always been curious, being from upstate New York, how much baseball did you play? You know, you talk about those winners, how crazy those winners were. How challenging was that growing up playing baseball? Did you play other sports?
17: Yeah, absolutely. I was a multi-sport athlete. I played hockey growing up, transitioned into basketball. I was never a great basketball player. I kind of felt like I was behind the eight ball in that sense. Always played baseball. I was a cross-country runner at one point. I snowboarded when I was younger, kind of did everything. So I always knew I was best at baseball, though, and I was able to kind of run with that. Like you said, growing in upstate New York, different seasons bring different sports. And, we definitely were limited in the baseball aspect, but getting that athleticism from other sports definitely helped.
15: You know, I want to touch on that because we talk to people all the time about baseball being a year-round thing with kids now, the club game, and they don't concentrate on other sports. How advantageous was it for you to play a sport like hockey and other sports that kind of blends itself into baseball in a way?
17: Yeah, absolutely. I think for a sense of development for kids that are younger, I think learning body control is very important, and I think that just builds overall athleticism, especially for someone like me being as tall as I am. Like, being athletic can be a difficult task, so having those opportunities to play other sports, to be able to get on ice and to be coordinated on ice, and then to get on a basketball court and be coordinated with someone throwing a ball at you and having to turn and make a jump shot or do a layup or dunk the basketball, like, that's a completely different skill set. Being a runner, just from a mental aspect, that's kind of why I did that, was just for mental toughness.
15: Yeah.
17: I didn't ever really love it, but the mental side of it definitely kind of helped callous my mind for what baseball brings, and you kind of blend them all together, and here we are.
15: Well articulated. Look, hockey, I'm always intrigued with hockey because I think you kind of can take it for granted these guys are on skates. The athleticism of hockey players blows me away, the toughness. Can you kind of touch on hockey and specifically how much that helped you?
17: Yeah, the first thing I was ever taught was keep my head on a swivel, right? I mean, you put your head down, you can get hit pretty hard. Yeah. So, from a hockey standpoint, it's just like being aware of your surroundings and what's going on, and especially in baseball, like, a lot of things can, especially at this level, can, like, the game can speed up pretty quick if you're not aware of the surroundings, the situation. So, from a hockey standpoint, that was definitely what helped me the most.
15: You know, pitching in the big leagues now, and you're kind of getting comfortable because no one's ever comfortable. I don't care who you are, you're never completely comfortable in the big leagues. You're constantly working. These are the best in the world. What's it been like for you this go round, though, having had the experience of pitching in the big leagues before?
17: Yeah. I don't take any day for granted at this level. You know, this is the highest level, and it's what you worked your whole life for. And I remind myself every day that this is a blessing to have this opportunity and to be able to, you know, I try and prepare myself in the offseason to find a routine to get me ready for each day. It's like, what's that routine look like? And every year it changes. But finding that routine that prepares you, one, mentally, prepares you physically, to be able to go out and to be the best version of yourself, also to be healthy, right? And that's a very important thing. To be able to go out and to feel confident in your routine, it takes a lot of pressure off when the performance aspect actually comes around, because you feel prepared, you go out, and, you know, if things don't necessarily go your way, you can lay your head on the pillow at night knowing you did everything you could. And I think that's what the minor leagues kind of really prepares guys for, is like, how do you find that routine? How do you deal with the failures of the ups and downs, and how do you kind of level that out where it's a trajectory upward versus these huge peaks and valleys of these highs and lows? And I try and teach that to younger guys as if we're having a conversation, just how do you stay even keel and really just, like, how do you keep pushing forward even when you think that the days that aren't great, like, how do you keep pushing forward through that, right? So,
15: how do you stay in the moment and have the short memory? I've always wondered that, because as a young player in the minor leagues, it's easy to get impatient. You're trying to get to the big leagues. But how is that for you, and how much have you evolved in that sense in understanding how important short memory is?
17: Yeah, so it took me a while to figure out what short memory is, right? And I always thought it was like, oh, like, in your head, you kind of just got to fake it like it never happened. Yeah. But that's not reality. And for me, it comes back to that routine. It's like, what can I fall back on where, you know, if an outing doesn't necessarily go your way, like there's going to be days where you're not synced up, you're not calibrated, and you're going to have to figure it out. But it's a lot of times in the minor leagues, I would have a rough outing and then it's like, let's change everything. So you'd go and you change everything, and then all of a sudden you dig yourself into this massive hole, and then you're trying to find your way out of it. So it's like, oh, and then 2 months down the line, you're like, oh, why don't I just go back to what I was doing? In reality, that's really what you should be doing, is like, obviously, if there's a stretch where it's like things are compounding and things are really going poorly, it's like, okay, this is kind of a time where maybe we do need to reevaluate, maybe we do need to change something. But there's the other side too. There's another side of how to handle success as well, and that's something that I've kind of learned as it's gone on as well. It's like, how you can't let the highs get too high and you can't let the lows get too low. So that's still something I'm trying to figure out, is like, when things are going well, how do we not get too overconfident, and how do we live where our feet are?
15: That is fascinating, because everybody talks about dealing with failure in baseball, but people don't talk about dealing with success. I think that's just amazing. Is that's something that's evolved for you too, right?
17: Absolutely, absolutely. And I think that's one of the hardest things to do, right? Because it's like, when things go well, you feel like you're on top of the world, and then next thing you know, it's like it's a 2 minute moment after the game where you're like, wow, like today was a really good day. It's like, okay, now what?
15: Yeah.
17: And for me, that just comes down to purpose, right? That just comes down to my purpose in life and what everything is centered around. And for me, that's in my faith. And, you know, like, my purpose isn't necessarily in baseball, but it's using this platform in that way. And you hear it all the time. But it's like, I know that there's people that look up to me. There's people that pay a lot of money to come to games to watch the best players in the world play, and I take pride in that, and I try and just go out and to be the best version of myself, and I've been given that opportunity.
15: I love that. Now, the bullpen, what's it like in the A's bullpen with the guys? I know you guys have fun, but you also get serious when you get to the third, fourth, fifth inning, start to focus. No, you're not focused before, but there is fun down there, right?
17: Yeah, no, absolutely. There's a great group of guys down there. We got a great dynamic. A lot of young guys. I think I'm actually the oldest. But, you know, it's always interesting hearing everyone's story and where they came from and how they got to that point. And it's amazing hearing how different everyone's story is. And then, we chop it up. We talk baseball. We talk life. We whatever it is, trivia, whatever it might be. We're always, the camaraderie down there is great. Yeah. And, it's been awesome.
15: I love it. Now, I asked you before, you're a Bills fan, and you said you kind of gave me the look like, yeah, I've had my heart broken a lot. What's it been like being a Bills fan?
17: Yeah, no, it's tough. I mean, it's always very promising, especially the last few years with Josh Allen at the helm. And, you know, it's growing up, it was the Patriots that always killed us, and now it's the Chiefs. So hopefully we can put all the pieces together, and we can have a good offseason in upstate New York.
15: I'd like to see number 7. I'd like to see Josh Allen get one, wouldn't you?
17: Yep, absolutely.
15: Hey, thanks for the visit. Really appreciate it.
17: Yeah, for sure. Thank you, John.
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24: Lisa Sky Hain loved working with people.
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34: It's Tuesday, the A's and the Twins in West Sacramento, and Bobby Crosby is with us. And Bobby, as we sit here at the end of August, when you were playing, did you ever have a time when you felt like you were really dragging and you were tired? And if so, what did you do to get through that?
35: I mean, it was almost all of September. I think going into September, I was, you know, my average was good and I felt good. And then once September hit, it took a toll on me. I hadn't experienced playing really through September ever before. So it was just something that my body was worn out, my mind was worn out. And I tried to fight through it and did the best I could, but definitely things kind of fell off a little bit for me.
34: How much does discipline and having a routine play into getting through that?
35: That's big. And these guys now, they work out so much and they, I would say they're more well-conditioned, you know, mentally and physically, where we would work out when we wanted to, and it wasn't as stringent as it is now. So I think they're better prepared, the players these days. It's going to be more the mental aspect of it and grinding through and staying focused, but I think it'll be fine.
34: So as a staff, what do you do late in the season? Like, there may be a day when you don't hit on the field. Maybe you'll hit in the cage. You'll take ground balls, or, you know, maybe you'll come out and stretch a little bit later.
35: Yeah, and Tosh has been great about that. I mean, today, you know, we didn't take BP. The cage didn't open until 4, and now we're just, you know, coming out to take ground balls right now. So it's definitely a later day, and Tosh has been great about that. So I think that's a big part, and us just trying to bring the energy for him and do anything we can to keep it positive, keep it light, and save the energy for the game.
34: Did you find that you like to hit a lot, or do you think taking BP every day might be overrated?
35: I think these guys hit a lot now. That's just my, I mean, I think.
34: Too much?
35: Maybe. I mean, you know, I mean, you hear some guys like Ohtani never hits on the field and Judge never hits on the, you know, I mean, I think there could be a little bit of something to it. I think they take a lot of swings. I think some guys could take less. I think, you know, you're taking 100 swings in the cage, you come out here and you're grinding it out, it could wear on you. I mean, all for four at bats. So there's some guys that need that, you know, a certain amount of swings to feel right. But I think on the whole, my personal opinion is I think guys swing maybe a hair too much at times, and I think now is maybe the time to dial it back. Really what your swing is now in September or coming into September, I don't think it's changing too much. It's just getting yourself in the right mental space.
34: Kind of is what it is. Yeah. Bobby Crosby is with us. Well, speaking of swinging, Henry Bolte has 30 hits this month. We still have like a week left in August. What are you seeing from Henry?
35: The best thing I've seen from Henry is getting the head out. You know, I had talked to him. I know the other hitting coaches talked to him, and I said, "Hey, I'm not going to be happy with you in so many words if you foul another ball over the right over the first base dugout." And he goes, "Really? Don't even come look down there if you do." And he got the head out a little bit, and I think he's just getting more and more where he's not guessing. He's not late on the fastball. So for me, if he's on time for the heater, it gets him on time for everything else. And when he was going through his struggles, the only thing I saw was he was late. And I know the hitting coaches have talked to him, and I definitely talked to him about it and made it a point, like, hey, get the head out. If you're sitting on fastball, you can't be late on it. So that's what I see. I mean, he's so talented and such a raw athlete. But sometimes just a little mental switch a little bit of times can help you.
34: How do you account for the fact that his hard hit rate and his barrel rates are really high?
35: He's strong and he's a good athlete. And to me, if you're strong and you're a good athlete and you have good hand-eye, it should equate to all the things you're saying. But the main thing you have to be is on time. So if you're strong and a good athlete, but you're late every time, it doesn't matter. Your hard hits are in the stands. So if you're on time for the fastball and you're ready to hit every single pitch, and you have, you know, his ability and how strong this kid is, you know, the good things are going to happen for him.
34: Isn't this time of the year so vitally important for maybe a guy like Donovan Walton, who's been up and down, big leagues, Triple A, and because somebody's always watching when you're out there?
35: Correct. I mean, every game is an opportunity to prove yourself, whether it's with us or with another team. For guys like that, these are big games. You know, it's not okay, well, you know, I'm signed to a contract, I'm good. No, he's got to go out there and perform, and Donnie's been great. Donnie's been great for the clubhouse. Donnie's been great for our lineup. How he goes about his work, he always wants more, and sometimes I have to dial him back. But he's a hard worker, and he's a smart baseball player. So, yeah, he's going to be good, but he's got to keep grinding.
34: What did it say, speaking of grinding, last night, down 9-2, then in the ninth, you bring the tying run to the plate?
35: Yeah, it's a character thing. I mean, it's something you like to see. I mean, obviously, we would have liked that to happen a little bit earlier and give ourselves a shot in the game a little bit more than that. But to have us make a comeback and guys go up there and take really good at-bats and grind out at-bats, that's it's a good sign, and it's a sign that we're not laying, you know, just rolling over for teams and going, okay, well, we're down by this much. We're going to try to hit homers and just try to get it over with. To grind out at-bats late in a game like that and get an opportunity to maybe tie the game up or win is great.
34: You know, the game is hard, right? It's hard to hit 280 or 300. And like Tommy White, as Katse said today, he's just trying to survive up there. He's asked, you know, Mark has been asked about Tommy and, you know, the Tommy Tanks thing and hitting a bunch of home runs. And he's just trying to survive here in the big leagues.
35: Well, yeah, it is hard. It's very hard. It's the hardest thing to do in the world is to hit. And you can have success at any level. But hitting at the big league level is a different animal. And he's talented enough where I don't worry about him hitting at this level. But you go through your ups and downs. And Billy Bean once told me, he goes, you're going to have big ups and downs your first year. And then your second year, they come a little smaller. And then if you keep growing, they kind of even out a little bit. And those down times don't become so big. For him right now, the ups and downs are big. And that's to be expected. It's, you know, not too many people come up and do it like Kurtz did. You know, these young players are going to have their ups and downs, and Tommy's figuring it out. He still stays positive and has a good attitude. But, yeah, I mean, going through the struggles and hitting at this level, it's not easy.
34: How did you adjust, Bobby, to big-time velocity? I'm not sure back when you were playing there were as many guys that are throwing like 98 or 100, but how do you adjust to that when you saw somebody that was throwing with that kind of heat?
35: Yeah, I mean, there wasn't as many, but there were guys that were throwing hard. And I always tell these guys, they joke about, oh, they were throwing 85 in your day. Okay, I wasn't playing that long ago.
34: You didn't play like in the 1800s.
35: Yeah, I know. They like to tease me. But for me, I just geared up earlier. I mean, if a guy's throwing harder, for me, I just started everything a click earlier. Like I said, hitting for me, it's a lot of it is timing. So if a guy's throwing 95, I can gear up a tick later. If a guy's throwing 100, I got to get everything going and be on time for that. And that's what makes those guys harder, because the breaking stuff is that much better as well. So for me, it's all timing and gearing up a little bit earlier and picking your spot or your zone.
34: You know, to me, and that would lead me to ask you about guys like Medina and Alvarado, because now the A's have some big-time velocity at the back end of the bullpen. How did those guys get their games to the next level?
35: Probably locating. I that would be my biggest thing with them. I mean, you look at Medina's changeup and it just falls off, and it's 91-92. I think location for them, and Alvarado is probably his slider. That if that could be a hair sharper, I think it's going to be beneficial for him with how hard he throws and the angle he throws at. So I think once those guys just fine-tune things a little bit as far as their location and spotting up and making good pitches in correct counts, not falling behind, I would say an outsider, but as a non-pitching coach, that's what I'd see. And a guy that's been watching Medina for a long time, for him, it's location and not putting guys on base again, free passes.
34: I think that, you know, one thing that might have changed a little bit from the time when you were playing was that guys are throwing their changeups like 92 now.
35: Yeah, it's a different game. It truly is. I mean, like I said, they tease me about it, but it is a different game. When you're throwing 92-mile-per-hour changeups and splits that are 95 at times, it's like, okay, I didn't see that. But, yeah, it's definitely harder to hit. There's more technology. There's more ways that these guys can work on their pitch design and find different ways to make the balls move and find ways to throw harder. And it makes it interesting, and the hitters are trying to keep up with them.
34: Yeah. All right, good stuff as always. Johnny D, the words of Bobby Crosby, and we'll send things back over to you.
1: I thought that was a phenomenal interview with Bones Crosby, and Bobby is he's a savant with this stuff. I love the questions. I like the fact that he's talking about the fact that, look, pitchers are nastier right now. They just are these days. I mean, the average batting average is like 246 right now in the big leagues, right? Or something like that. It's a different game now.
34: And then with three or four guys coming out of the bullpen every night who are throwing 98 or 99 right, with sliders and splits and... Yeah, you know, Bobby, he's going to manage, I think, someday in the big leagues. And I think you can tell that from the way he conducts himself and, you know, what he says on the interviews.
1: How about Hank Bolte? He talks about just don't be late on the fastball. You're waiting on the fastball. Don't be late on the fastball. And he took that to heart.
34: You can't miss fastballs up here, Johnny. Yeah. If you miss something that's down the middle and it's 97, 98, you should be used to seeing that. And you can't be late on it. And that's one of the things that Bobby really preaches. And, of course, you look at his relationship with the A's young players. He managed quite a few of these guys in the minor leagues.
1: We got about a minute here. The matchup today with two really good young pitchers in Taj Bradley and Gage Jump. Bradley a little more experienced, had that experience with Tampa. And look, he's got outstanding stuff, as does the left-hander for the A's.
34: And Gage it's only his second full year as a professional, too, Johnny. And he didn't really pitch even that much in college because he had Tommy John surgery.
1: Right.
34: So really it was 1 year at UCLA and 1 year at LSU. So he's still learning and working on that changeup. And like you said, it's a good matchup tonight.
1: Good to see you. See you soon.
34: It's good
1: see
34: to
1: you
34: see
1: now.
34: You, Johnny.
1: Yep.
34: Thank you.
1: All right. That's Ken Korak. I'm Johnny D. And after the break, we're going to send it down to Chris Townsend and Stephen Lewis Sachs, NBC Sports California, A's Cast, and the A's Radio Network, as they get you ready to bring it to us on Twins and A's. Twins 64 and 68. The A's 51 and 81. It's Townie and Sachse right now, or after the break, actually.
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0: 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I'm Ty Hildenbrand. 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

0: The Athletics made a late comeback yesterday against the Twins, but they did fall short. We'll see if they can take some of that magic from last night and bring it into today's game. It's game two of the three-game set between the Athletics and the Minnesota Twins, and you got two real dynamic arms on the mound. Taj Bradley up against Gage Jump, Chris Townsend alongside Steve Sachs. And when you think about 23, 25 years old, what we're going to see on the mound tonight, you're going to see some legit stuff. Yeah. It's going to be fun to watch.
1: Yeah, this is. And, you know, we're all fans of Gage Jump, of course, with the stuff that he has. Sits right about 97, 98 with some really good sliders to go with it, working on the changeup. But Taj Bradley, stay tuned for the things we got to talk to you about him. He is dynamic and got some really electric stuff.
0: Dan Hubbs, the interim pitching coach, will be by here at the desk. Got to talk to him earlier on my talk show. And when you just start to look at certain players, obviously Hogan Harris has kept it going. Yep. But you look at Elvis Alvarado. Yep. You look at Luis Medina. Then on the starter side, Jacob Lopez has been fantastic. So you've seen some changes with the pitching staff, and you got to give Dan Hubbs some credit.
1: Yeah, there's no question about it. And, you know, the starters going into spring training next year, guys are lining up, are pitching well. Jacob Lopez is certainly coming to the forefront. We see some really good stuff from JT Ginn. And Jump has got things he's going to work on before he comes into spring training next year, too. So there's a lot to look forward to. And, you know, we don't know if there's going to be additions, subtractions, or whatever that may be. But we know that there's a lot of good talent here to work with.
0: Well, no matter what, we got a couple guys who are red hot in this lineup that we have to go over. And there's some birthdays today. Yeah. Some happy birthdays we have to give out. That's all coming up next right here on A's Cast.

0: Dalika Williams will play shortstop. Carlos Cortez will be out in left hitting eighth. And Brian Servin, by the way, Serve has been hitting the ball out of the ballpark. He's going to catch, and he is going to hit ninth. We got some birthdays to talk about today. Diamond Notes number one, Hall of Famer, A's Hall of Famer, truly one of the greatest pitchers in the history of baseball. Yeah. The great Raleigh Fingers, you look at the resume, 3 World Series titles, 7 All-Star games, an MVP, a Cy Young Award winner, a World Series MVP, turns 80 years old today. And when you think about what he did for this organization, what he did in the 70s, when you talk about starting truly that closer, and he just wasn't a guy who came in the ninth inning. He could pitch a 3, 4, 5 innings. Yeah. When you think of one of the great overall pitchers, though, of all time, what Raleigh Fingers did, and you look at his numbers in the postseason, it's unbelievable. Also, happy birthday to Max Muncy.
1: Another Max Muncy.
0: 24 years old today. And also our AAA manager, Fran Reardon. It's also his birthday. So birthdays all around here for a lot of our guys, but for 80 years old, for the great Raleigh Fingers, we've been very fortunate to do so many things with him, Steve. He's just such a jewel of our organization, but truly one of the greatest players who have ever lived.
1: One of the greatest ever. I mean, look at the numbers. They speak for themselves. This guy was incredible. Somebody that I really idolized watching him pitch when I was growing up, and how great he was in the World Series, 74 especially. I just loved watching him go down there and pitch, you know, 2-3 inning sometimes, and teams worry about, well, we got our closer in there, but who's going to be in the eighth inning? Who's going to be in the seventh inning? Well, we got Raleigh Fingers for all of that. He'll take care of everything, and that's the kind of pitcher he was. He wanted to go in there, pitch a couple innings, and close it down. That's what he did.
0: Greatest mustache in the history of sports?
1: No question. Handlebar, I mean, I don't know how he did that, but that sucker was always perfect when he played and when he was not playing. It was perfect.
0: I remember we did an event together, and it was down at Fantasy Camp, and we were up on the stage, and we were doing a Q&A, and to watch like over 100 grown men just sit there and listen to everything that he said. I mean, that's, you know, Raleigh Fingers back in the day, he was a star player.
1: No
0: it
1: doubt.
0: Was the championships. It was the mustache.
1: Yeah.
0: He was the dude.
1: He was bigger than life, Raleigh Fingers was, and I had a chance to, like you said, interact with him a few times since he's been retired, and man, it's just being around him. It's just like being around Willie Mays or Willie McCovey. Just being in the same room at the same table with him is like, it's something you don't forget. And that's what Raleigh brought to the table. He certainly brought it to the mound when he was out there pitching. He was not afraid to go after anybody at any time. And that's what I admire about him most. He had guts, and he hunted the hitters.
0: Hot August nights. That's Henry Bolte. What he is doing in August, it is unbelievable. He joined me yesterday on A's Cast Live to talk about the adjustment he's making back to the league. Wow. It really is hard to explain that when you come up, they don't really have a book on you yet, and you did well, and then all of a sudden they start to figure you out a little bit, so they adjust to you, and then you had a little bit of a rut. And then now you're red hot again. I mean, you've been really playing well in August. So you've made the adjustment back to the league. It's hard to explain that. Can you explain that, what that process is like?
2: Yeah, I mean, I think you hit the nail on the head there that, you know, these guys, these teams come in and it's people's jobs to figure out how to get you out. And you know, the biggest thing here is they can execute that plan and they know what it is to get you out and how to do it. And so they're going to really punish you for that and kind of attack whatever that is for you until you can do something to either combat it, either, you know, getting hits on those pitches or laying off them, whatever it may be. And so I think, you know, you're going to go through those periods, and, you know, we spoke about it in the past, but again, it's just the experience. You know, you go out there and you play and you realize, hey, these guys are doing whatever it is to get me out a bunch. How are we going to adjust to that? And it's a process, but, you know, it's why we play the game. It's part of the game. And so it's something you got to go through.
0: He's got back-to-back three-hit games. He's got 6 three-hit games in the month of August, hitting .345 in August. Only Chandler Simpson has more hits this month. But the six three-hit games in August, that's the most in Major League Baseball. Steve, it looks like a kid that truly has figured it out. Now, he's got a long way to go. The power's going to come. But just what he's showing you this month, he's showing he's got all the tools in the tool belt.
1: There's no doubt. When you see him especially start pulling the ball like this, that's when I start really perking up a little bit and seeing, we know he can hit the ball the other way. He can drive the ball to right center.

0: center field, but when he starts turning on balls, noticing the ball inside where he doesn't have to take a stride, he just drops ahead of the bat and spins on that ball and be able to pull it to left field. He's really noticing the baseball in.
1: And the confidence that he has. And Darren Bush talking about he's light years ahead of schedule.
0: Yeah.
1: You know, some of the adjustments he's made this year, Darren Bush thought that'd be something he does next year. Well, and you also have to think, if there wasn't the injuries, he may be still in AAA Las Vegas, which is hard to believe. So he's getting these critical at-bats now, and he's showing you, I'm not going back to Vegas.
0: No.
1: So if he had a place in Vegas, get rid of it. Yeah, you're not going to need that lease. You're not going back to you'll go back to Vegas when we play next June, but you're never going back there to play AAA.
0: He's not going back to play AAA. There's no question about it. This guy... he's just brimming with talent. I mean, it just exudes out of him. The way he runs, he hustles every ball. Look, everybody in the infield knows in all of Major League Baseball, when there's a ground ball hit by Henry Bolte, you better hurry, you better not juggle it, because that dude is busting it every single time. That reputation he has already made is cemented for the rest of his career. Long as he keeps doing what he's doing, he's going to manufacture, Townie, a lot of hits just because of his reputation of running that way.
1: All right, diamond note number three, we want to stick with the red hot theme, because if you think about Jeff McNeil, he was going into the All-Star break hitting 226. He's come out of the All-Star break, he's hitting 373. He really is doing it all. You look at the extra base hits, you look at the OPS at 912. He has, it's like he's flipped a switch. There was that struggle for a long time.
0: Yeah.
1: But now he has become dominant. He's driving in runs. It's been real impressive.
0: And the thing for me, what I see for him, Townie, it's very simple. What he's doing is he's on time. Jeff McNeil is very much a guy that's not really a short and quick guy all the time. He's on time with everything, and he starts that up by being on time with the fastball. He's dialed that in. He's got it, and then everything comes off of that. So when you got a guy like McNeil that's a timing guy more than anything, watch out, because when that timing starts to lock in like it is now, he'll hit everything hard. The other way, he'll pull it, he'll hit it to center field, and he's going to hit a few homers too.
1: Yeah, that barrel awareness. No matter where you throw it, he's going to get the barrel there.
0: Yep.
1: But we're also going to talk pitching. Dan Hubbs, the pitching coach, is going to join us, and we'll talk to Chris and Dallas next, right here on A's Cast.
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1: Beautiful night for baseball here at the ballpark in West Sacramento. We've got game two of the three-game set between the Athletics and the Minnesota Twins. Let's head up to the broadcast booth. We got Chris Carey and Dallas Braden as we get you ready for the changeup. And coming after that, Dan Hubbs, interim pitching coach, will join us here at the desk. And guys, speaking of Dan Hubbs and just looking at since he's taken over, we have seen some guys get better in the bullpen. When you think about Luis Medina, Alvarado, of course, Hogan Harris continues to do it. What have you guys seen with some progress with the bullpen?
2: I think you're absolutely right, Tony. I think Alvarado and Medina are two guys that come to mind. You know, the box score might not always reflect it in terms of the final outcome, but these guys have been very consistent out of the bullpen, and guys that maybe were having some control issues early in the season, I think those have all but gone away, and now there are more options to go to late in games out of the bullpen. I think Dan Hubbs is right in the middle of that.
3: Well, I think what you have to remember is that the talent has been there, and that's first and foremost something that needs to be considered, and I think secondarily, it's just about these guys understanding and harnessing the opportunity that they have in front of them, because I think it's fair to say that these opportunities might not be as present as they are if these guys were on different teams. And so I think if you are taking advantage of what you have in front of you right now, which is the option and the opportunity to get better at the big league level, you have to capitalize on that. And I think what we saw from Luis Medina and Mark Kotze the other night, for me, was a shining moment of the season, a moment that I will remember for a long time, because it's not easy to manage young players and baseball games and try to win and grow both, especially in a season that's going the way this one is. And I think that was about as good of an example as you're going to get with a manager doing both of those and his player, his young player, paying off.
4: Dallas, Lawrence Butler has, I think we can all agree, is methodically getting better and better as the season goes on. I think you know a little bit about this, I've heard, so can you share some of this with us?
3: Well, Saxie, you astute as always. You understand what it's like to watch guys struggle and get better. You yourself, I'm sure, as an outstanding big leaguer, realize that there's going to be times where things just aren't going so well. And what do you do? What do you have to wrap your head around mentally? And I think that's finding an approach outside of the mechanical conversations that you're having, outside of the simplicity of picking a pitch and hitting it hard. And something that I talked to Law about a while ago is, and you know, as a hitter around the cage, you're just asking your teammates, you're asking guys, hey, what do you got? And that really means, like, what are you seeing? What do you think? Where are your thoughts at when it comes to evaluating me as a player in this moment right now? And I told Lai, I said, simply put, my dude, you are an all-star caliber talent. You know that. We all know that. I think right now, put your head down, get to work. We'll talk in September. And what that message meant was, you go and do what you know how to do. You make your adjustments and you hit the grindstone like you do constantly. And you look up in September and I think you're going to like where you're at. And that's kind of what has happened right now. And that's by no account my impact. I think that's just him understanding that the work will pay off. And sometimes you get enamored with the numbers and what those numbers say in the moment. And I think if you can kind of put those things to the side and just roll your sleeves up, bring the hard hat and lunch pail to work, you'll like where you're at in September, and I think Lawrence Butler is well on his way to that.
1: Yeah, well, you like the numbers the last 14 games. There's no question about it. Yeah. You guys have a good call here on NBC Sports California, and Lawrence Butler hitting 353 the last 14 games. Very, very impressive. Yeah. Dan Hubbs, the interim pitching coach, joined me earlier today on A's Cast Live to kind of review how things are going with the pitching staff.
5: I think the guys have been throwing better overall. I mean, obviously, we've had a few games where we let it get away, but I think you're seeing a lot more competitiveness in the strike zone. We're not giving up as many of the big homers on mistakes in the middle of the plate. For the most part, I think we've cut down our walks in terms of just giving free passes where then we make the mistake. I think, you know, you and I talked about a couple weeks ago, just trusting our stuff in the zone, being able to beat people in the zone so that when we get to two strikes, we don't have to throw it in the zone.
1: You can't talk about it enough, because right now, and everybody with ABS, and we're really concentrating on that box. It's like when you live in that box with quality pitches, then you can expand out and guys chase. But if you're always outside that box, hitters aren't going to chase. They're just going to sit there and wait for you to come back in.
5: Correct. The goal is to throw more strikes early, so you have to throw less strikes late and get them to be strikes.
1: Can we put that on a t-shirt?
5: You know, but I think the biggest thing is like you play in this park, and I think the biggest thing, you just can't walk people. You might give up a homer here and there. You might give up a run. You know that going in. The biggest thing is you just continue to attack. And attack doesn't mean just throwing heaters over the middle of the plate. It's attacking with all your stuff, being able to mix pitches, keep them off balance, make quality pitches. And then with two strikes, you just make a good pitch. I think, you know, one thing you see with a lot of young pitchers, which we have, is that with two strikes, they try and do more. Or they try and strike a guy out from pitch one. And that just doesn't work in this league. You have to be able to get ahead. You have to make pitches. So know where the safe zone is for your fastball in the strike zone. Does the guy swing at first pitch off speed? If he doesn't, you can land it. Then you're ahead, and now we can move the fastball around to where they don't have hard contact. And then from there, where do they miss the ball? And if you can do those three things, you can be really successful, and I don't give a rip where you play.
1: Gage jump, what do you want to see from him the rest of the way?
5: Well, I think the biggest thing with Gage is, you know, against Kansas City, didn't have a slider, and that's a big part of his game. We just have to be consistent of the release point. I think the biggest thing you see with Gage sometimes is he'll lose the release point, and then so that's consistency of delivery. With a lot of young guys, as we get through the season, it's just I want to see him finish strong. Finish strong. Can you go five or six innings each time you go out there and give us a chance to win? Make your pitches, execute your pitches, and just get consistently getting consistent in the strike zone with your stuff. His stuff is electric. We know that. We just want to have him finish the season healthy, make all his starts, and then continue to build on what he's built this year into the offseason and into next year.
1: It's simple. More strikes early, less strikes late.
4: That's all.
1: That's it.
4: Easy, right?
1: You ready to make t-shirts?
4: Yeah.
1: Give them to all the pitchers?
4: Yeah. I mean, he's right. It's just, you know, executing is a different story.
1: I love it. We're getting ready for A's baseball right here on A's Cast.
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9: 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Okay.
1: A's fans win the ultimate Vegas getaway at the end of every A's homestand during the 2026 season. 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Well, we had some moves made today, and we now truly realize that Jacob Wilson is not going to play for the rest of the season. He just needs to take care of what he needs to take care of and needs to get healthy as he's put on the 60-day IL. Chris Roycroft is claimed off waivers from the Rays. Big right-hander. And guess what? He's got a ground ball rate that we like, Steve.
4: Yeah, and that's going to bode really well in this ballpark. So, you know, you want to talk about finishing strong. I think that's what Mr. Hubbs was alluding to. Maybe you get some good production out of some of the guys that are just finishing off. And to get a guy that can, you know, throw ground balls in this ballpark here, that's what you got to do, keep the ball out of the air. So maybe that bodes well for us.
1: Let's get to the pitching matchup. And the pitching matchup always brought to you by the injury attorneys of Ashton and Price. Taj Bradley up against Gage Jump. So it's 25 up against 23. These are young guys with stuff. Bradley came over from the Rays. Hard to believe the Rays would get rid of them, but he's obviously getting it done for the Minnesota Twins, who are still battling to try and get into the playoffs. They still have a chance at that last wild card. And for Gage Jump, this is the most innings he's ever thrown. So, you know, finding out how to maybe pitch through a little fatigue, trying to pitch as many innings and keep it going. Dan Hupp said he didn't have his slider in his last start, which is a big part of his arsenal. But you got to learn how to pitch without your best
4: stuff. Yeah, I mean, you know, you got to go out there and just bully through it. Sometimes you're not going to go out there and be 100%. Not sometimes. A lot of times that's going to happen. But on the other side, how about Taj Bradley? This guy's got the best cutter in all of Major League Baseball. I mean, you talk about whiff rate, strikeout rate. You name it, this cutter that he throws 32% of the time is absolutely lights out, the best in Major League Baseball.
1: We had Derek Shelton on the show to start out, and we've known Shelty for years, ever since he got the job in Pittsburgh. We first met him at the winter meetings in San Diego, and you know, we talked to him about keeping your club. I mean, they're in it. Obviously, they made moves at the trading deadline and the Twins, but you look at the record, you go, wow, they're below 500.
4: Yeah.
1: But there still is something to go to your group going, I know the record's not great. I know it's not where we want to be, but we still have a chance.
4: They got a chance. That's all that matters. You get in the pool. You start swimming. You got an opportunity to do something. I mean, that's what it's all about. And you talk about parity right now, Towny, in baseball. I mean, I don't want to hear this thing about anymore about there's no parity in baseball. Guys, there's people trying to get into the playoffs right now with, you know, a winning percentage under 500. This is one of those teams right here with Minnesota. So parity in baseball is everywhere. It's not just the richest teams are going to win. That day's gone.
1: I don't even know it's parity. It's a lot of mediocre and even below
4: you
1: mediocre.
4: Call it mediocre. Yeah, okay.
1: Our whole division, you got one team 500 and everybody else is under 500. No one's ever won a division under 500.
4: That's nuts. How many 300 hitters are there in baseball? Around five, maybe? I mean,
1: you guys are dinosaurs. Your era, you played, I wish we could get back to it. But
4: that's not here anymore.
1: But I'll tell you what. You're seeing that with now, you look at Tampa, now Boston's doing it. You could talk about that because of your nephew on the team. Milwaukee, you got a bunch of these teams
4: doing
1: that are now putting a priority on contact again.
4: Yes, absolutely right. And I think that's great. I mean, I think that's going to bring a lot of some of that old flair back. It's never going to be like it was before. We all love the home run. Nothing wrong with that. Nothing wrong with sabermetrics. But when the pendulum goes too far over one way, maybe it can come back a little bit. We can mix the two together and get a real good brand of baseball.
1: All right, matchup of the day. And you know what? We talked about how hot Bolte is. We talked about how hot McNeil is. Stay hot, Lawrence Butler.
4: Oh, please.
1: He called the team meeting. He said, you watch. We brought him on the show. He said, you watch. And, well,
16: yes,
1: he's
16: did.
1: Backing it up. You look at that OPS. You look at that batting average. You look at the power. You look at the way he's playing. He's obviously healthy. He's got his base strong. Stay hot, Lawrence Butler. Last 14 games, he's been impressive.
16: You know, it's really funny, too, is when you say that, I picture his dad saying that. With the way his dad was Lawrence's pop. You got a lot of Lawrence in there speaking about, you know, put up or shut up, and he's done it.
1: Well, Henry Bolte has been as good as advertised in August. It's game two of the three-game set between the Athletics and the Twins. We got Taiwanese Heritage Night. They're rocking out there on the field. Enjoy this ball game, and we'll talk to you after the ball game.
17: It's time for Athletics Baseball.
18: He has leisure to the plate and the pitch. That's one drive down the right field line. No, it's fair. It's trouble. It's gone!
17: You're home for All-Stars.
19: Thrilled to left center field. This is a no-doubt. Langoliers is just amazing.
17: And epic moments.
19: I'm batting left. And the pitch to Jones. Thrilled to right. And that's a grand slam. And the A's are back in.
17: Now for the call of today's game, here's Ken Korak and Johnny Dosko.

0: our national anthem in West Sacramento, performed by the Feng Ming Chai Orchestra. As we're getting set for baseball tonight, game two of this series, the A's and the Minnesota Twins. Hi again, everyone. Ken Korak with Johnny Nosko and Chris Carey, Jenny Kabdar, and Chris Townsend. It is great to have you with us. A beautiful evening for baseball as the A's look to get back on track after the Twins won the ball game last night 9-6. They had a 2-0 lead, and then Lawrence Butler got the A's on the board in the bottom of the third.
1: Here's the 2-2 pitch with a runner on third and two outs. It swung on bounce off the leg of Matthews, fielded by Culpepper. Everybody's safe. It's 2-1.
0: But then in the fifth inning, a local kid for the Twins would pad the Minnesota lead. So Jeffrey Springs, second start since he's been back off the IL, and this one is hit a mile high to left, deep in the corner, and that's going to be gone. A towering drive about 30 feet fair into the left field corner by Kreidler, and the local kid comes home and delivers the third run for the Twins. And it's 3-1 Minnesota.
1: And he's got a huge rooting section behind that first base dugout, behind the Twins dugout. They're going crazy right now.
0: Yeah, Davis High School, Ryan Kreidler. It would be 9-2 Minnesota when the game went to the ninth inning, but the A's would kind of double their pleasure in the ninth. And the delivery, and it's a ball hit back at first and down the line and past the diving Royce Lewis. Going into the corner, Heim has scored. Around third, here is Bolte, and he'll play the second run on a double down the right field line by Jeff McNeil. It's a three-hit night for McNeil, and the Twins' lead is 9-4. Two out, runner at second, A's down five, and Gelof, it's a line drive base hit to right center up the alley. McNeil's going to score easily. Gelof's turning at first, the ball winds up on the track, and by the time Buxton can play it back, it's a double to right center by Gelof, and the Twins' lead is 9-5. Butler waits, and a 2-1 on the way is a drive to right center up the alley. Nobody's there, and that one's going to go to the wall. Gelof has scored. Butler goes to second with a double. It's now 9-6. Well, all too interesting as far as the Twins were concerned. Eventually, the A's would bring the tying run to the plate, but that was all she wrote for the green and gold as the Twins secured the 9-6 win last night. The A's at 51-81, and the Twins at 64-68, and still alive in the Central Division and also in the wild card. A chance once again for us to take a look at the A's outstanding rookie left-hander from LSU, Gage Jump. He is 5-8, a 4.83 ERA. He'll be opposed by the former Tampa Bay Ray and the right-hander Taj Bradley in the second game of this three-game set. 6:05 tomorrow night, day off on Thursday, and the Orioles in for three beginning on Friday night. Johnny D will have the starting lineups coming up right after this.
2: It's Marcus.
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1: All right, back here at the ballpark in West Sacramento, getting ready for game two of this three-game set as the Minnesota Twins come in four games under the 500 mark. And they are four and a half back in the AL Central behind the Chicago White Sox. The A's 51-81 and 15 back in the West. Starting lineup first for the Twins, Luke Keyshaw will lead things off. He's in right field. Byron Buxton is batting second. He's in center field. Ryan Jeffers is the designated hitter batting third. Royce Lewis is at first base. He's in the cleanup spot. It's Cody Clemens in left field batting fifth. Kalen Culpepper, the shortstop, who was 4-for-5 in the game last night. He is batting sixth. Brooks Lee, the switch hitting third baseman, will bat seventh. Victor Caratini is the catcher, and he's in the eighth slot. And Ryan Kreidler, you can go home again with a solo homer in the fifth inning of the game last night, is sixth of the year. He is batting ninth, and he is at second base. All against Gage Jump. Gage 5-8, 4.83 earned run average. Now for the A's, Hank Bolte will lead things off, and he's in center field. Jeff McNeil, who had the double in the ninth inning of the game last night to get the A's to within five. He had 3 hits and 5 at-bats. He's now 7-for-15 against Twins pitching this year. He's batting second. He's the designated hitter. Zach Geloff is the third baseman batting third. Lawrence Butler, who is hitting .284 in the month of August, 23-for-81. He is batting cleanup. He's in right field. Tommy White is the first baseman batting fifth. Donovan Walton is batting sixth. He's at second base. Alika Williams is the shortstop batting seventh. Carlos Cortez in left field batting eighth and batting ninth is the catcher, Brian Sermon. All against Taj Bradley, as Ken alluded to, the former Ray. He's 9-5, 3.90 ERA. Last start was against Atlanta. He had a no decision. 5 innings, 2 hits, and a run. Walked 3 and struck out 7. His start before that was a tough one against Philadelphia. 4 innings, 7 hits, and 5 runs as he walked 4 and struck out 3. So his ERA in the month of August is almost 5.5. So Taj Bradley making his 26th start and the 99th start of his career. Well, as always, we have our key performers brought to you by Golden State Lumber and Showrooms, with the premier inventory across the Bay Area, Sacramento, and Stockton. One of the key performers is Tommy White. Tommy White, 3-for-16 against Twins pitching. And Mark Kotze talking about Tommy White and the scrums. Hey, look, the power is going to come. I mean, always, you know, when you talk about players, even power hitters, it take a little while to get going in the big leagues, trying to survive and get their hits now, and the power comes later. Tommy White is one of my key performers. The other one is Brian Sermon. Sermon, 4 home runs and not too many at-bats. He was our guest on the pregame show yesterday. Brian Sermon, the catcher, another key performer for the Athletics today. This copyrighted broadcast presented by Authority of the Athletics may not be reproduced or retransmitted in any form, and the accounts and descriptions of this game may not be disseminated without the express written consent of the Athletics. So it's the Twins and the A's, game number 133 for the A's, and they are 51-81 coming in, 23-41 overall at home, but 19-39 here at the ballpark in West Sacramento. So looking for victory number 20 here at Sutter Elk Park. Now for the play-by-play for game number 133 for the A's, here's Ken Korak.
0: The A's would like to do better against the American League Central. You know,
1: yes.
0: It's really been a struggle.
1: It's what, 5-21?
0: 5-21, and then one more game here tomorrow night. And then in September, the A's will play the Cleveland Guardians in Cleveland as part of a trip that will take the A's to St. Petersburg in Cleveland. The A's come out with the home whites and the Twins the navy blue jerseys on this Tuesday night. Luke Keyshaw will lead it off, and then Buxton and Jeffers against Gage Jump. Perfect night. The breeze really not a factor, and just some thin clouds here in the state's capital. So here's Keyshaw, .274, 8 homers, 40 runs batted in. And the delivery by Jump is on the way, and that's taken for a strike at the knees. At 6:41, it is 90 degrees, the same as last night. And Gage delivers, here's the 0-1 pitch. That's lifted to right, it's pretty well hit. Butler back, he has a play nearing the track, and he makes the catch about 10 feet from the track, and that's the way our ball game begins. Exactly what happened last night with Keyshaw and a fly ball to right. Here's Buxton, .256, 25 home runs, 46 RBIs. The outfield, lots of room in right center, and the pitch to Buxton, a right-handed hitter, is foul back. Tommy White's at first tonight, Donovan Walton at second, Alika Williams at short, Geloff's over at third, Brian Servin is behind the plate. Cortez in left, Bolte in center, Butler in right. Jeff McNeil is DHing for Marcotte, and the pitch by Jump misses outside, and the count one ball and one strike. The Twins entering today 4.5 behind the White Sox in the Central. But today, about halfway through their ball game against the Rangers in Chicago, here's the 1-1 pitch, swung on and missed. The last I checked, the Sox were leading the Rangers. It's like 9-4, and Jacob DeGrom allowed 8 runs in 3 2/3 for the Rangers.
1: You have tonight. To repeat that. I didn't hear what you said. Really?
0: Yeah, really. Like out of context?
1: Yeah.
0: Here's the 1-2 pitch to Buxton. It's high, and it's 2 balls and 2 strikes. Just getting started. One out, nobody on. Top of the first, no score. And Jump fires and just missed the outside corner.
1: Sherman's going to challenge.
2: Catcher's challenging the ball call.
1: Good challenge.
0: Yeah, and that's strike 3.
2: Ball's on the turn. I thought you called it a strike.
0: Now, that's one of the weirdest aspects of the challenge system. When the hitter is thinking, well, he's okay, he's still in the at-bat. But then it all changes.
1: But did you see Servin say to the umpire, they had played it over the louds, because I thought you called it a strike. That's what he actually thought it was a strike. He thought it was called a strike originally.
0: Here's Jeffers. It's out for the first, 2 out, nobody on. And there is a strike on the inside corner. Well, Jim Wolf is the plate umpire. Roberto Ortiz at first, Alex McKay at second, Alan Porter is over at third. And here's the pitch, and that's hit foul to the right. Well, famously, on the 9th of May of 2010,
1: yes, sir,
0: Dallas Braden thought that Jim Wolf had called a certain pitch a strike with 2 out in the 9th inning.
1: Yes, he did.
0: Dallas thought it was a 2-2 count. It was not.
1: Man.
0: To Gabe Kapler, it was 3-1.
1: That's so crazy.
0: All right, here's the 0-2 pitch. Jump turns, and the lefty kicks, and it's on the way. And that swung on, lifted to center field. Bolte is right there, angling toward left center. He makes the catch, and Jump, a 1-2-3. Top of the first with the A's coming up in the bottom half.
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0: Henry Bolte leads off for the A's. Bottom of the first after the Twins went down 1-2-3 in the top half. They just taking their shots against the tough right-hander Taj Bradley. And he delivers, and Bolte takes high. The one-time Ray is 9-5 and a 390 ERA, making his 26th start. One ball, no strikes, and Bolte taking outside 2-0. The Twins have Royce Lewis at first, Ryan Kreidler at second, Kalen Culpepper at short, Brooks Lee at third. Here's the 2-0 pitch to Henry, and that's a strike in the outside corner. Cody Clemens at left, Byron Buxton in center, Luke Keyshaw in right, and the veteran Victor Caratini is behind the plate. Here's the 2-1, and Henry fouls it back off to the right, out of play. Well, in case you were wondering about Jim Wolf and Braden, and for those of you who are, I guess, kind of new to our broadcast on A's Radio and A's Cast, so Braden, en route to his perfect game, had retired the first 26 Rays, May 9, 2010. And here's the 2-2 pitch. And on the outside corner, ring him up. There's the patented cutter from Bradley. The count was 2-1 to Gabe Kapler. Braden threw a pitch that he thought was a strike, but was called a ball by Jim Wolf. So as Braden got set to throw what he thought was a 2-2 pitch to Kapler, it was actually a 3-1 pitch.
1: That's right.
0: And Dallas threw a fastball there. Here's a ball hit foul out of play by McNeil, and he said that if he had known that the count was 3-1, he wouldn't have thrown a fastball. He would have thrown a changeup.
1: Yes. How about that?
0: It's all part of the lore.
1: Yes.
0: Of what at the time was the 19th perfect game in baseball history. Here's the 0-1, and McNeil takes inside. It's one ball, one strike.
1: What a special day to do it on Mother's Day as well. It's just, you get goosebumps today even thinking about it.
0: Here's the 1-1 pitch, and it's a ground ball back at first. Lewis gobbles it up and goes to the bag, and two away. And to this day, Dallas claims that I was the one who was wrong on the broadcast, that I got the count messed up.
1: He'll always think that, too.
0: So here's Geloff at 261. 14 home runs, 37 RBIs, bottom of the first, no score. And the kick by Bradley, here it is, and it swung on and missed. Fastball 97. This guy is really tough.
1: Great stuff.
0: Fastball and the cutter, the splitter and the curve. He is 0-1, and Zach takes high, and it's 1-1. He was drafted out of high school by the Rays, Stone Mountain, Georgia, in the fifth round of 2018. 1-1 to Zach, and check swing. That'll be a strike on the outside corner at the knees, close pitch. Two out, bottom of the first, game two of the series. Time called by Geloff. Buxton is shaded toward right center. Keyshaw, the right fielder, straight up. And here's the 1-2 to Zach, and it's a 55-footer, now 2-2. At one time, Bradley was considered the number one prospect in the Rays organization, invited to participate in the 22 Futures game at Dodger Stadium. Now, here's the 2-2, and Geloff a little bit low in his 3-2.
1: No mistaken, one of the top five in baseball at one point.
0: Yeah. His numbers, though, for the Rays and the big leagues were just kind of pedestrian. And he delivers a 3-2 to Geloff, and that's high. Zach works a walk. The A's have their first base runner, and Butler is coming up. And then hence, Bradley was dealt at the deadline last year by the Rays to the Twins for the right-handed pitcher Griffin Jacks.
1: Yeah, talk about a trade involving two outstanding pitchers. I mean, that's a good trade.
0: So here's the red-hot Butler checking in. Bottom of the first, no score. Geloff leads at first. Always a threat to go. Bradley the pause, the turn, and Butler takes a strike at the knees. Lawrence at 223, 11 homers, 40 RBIs, but last 2 weeks he's batting 353. He was 2-for-3 last night, and he walked twice. He takes high. They appeal to third and no on the appeal, and it's 1-1.
1: This is a battle of Georgia here.
0: Yep. Over a longer stretch for Butler over his last 64 games, he's hitting 273. Left-handed hitter, right-handed pitcher. And Taj Bradley ready, kicks, and Lawrence fouls it straight back. He got a fastball 99 that time.
1: Right on it, too. Just missed it.
0: He's making his third ever start against the A's. He's 0-1. Entering tonight, had pitched just 10 and a third innings against the green and gold. Geloff leads it first. And the pitch to Butler, and that's inside. The outfield is toward left the other way. The infield is slightly to pull. And over at third, Brooks Lee is well off the line. At first, Lewis is holding Geloff. And now here's the 2-2 pitch, and Butler, and it's just inside, and now 3-2. And Bradley, at times, his control can be elusive. You had mentioned the start that he made, Johnny, a couple of starts ago against the Phillies, and he went just four innings, and he walked four. Geloff running, and the 3-2, and Butler swings and misses on a high fastball. So the A's fail to score, and after one, in game two of the series, the A's and the Twins, nothing.
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14: Hey, you know how the world's kind of in a real scary place right now with the horrible stories we hear about every week? I'm Robert Evans. I'm a journalist, and I cover the international fascist movement. And in 2019, July of that year, I decided to do something a little bit different. Instead of covering horror, I wanted to go look for hope. And I found it in a place you might find kind of unlikely, northeastern Syria. The region I visited is known as Rojava, and when the Western media covers it, they mostly just refer to these people as the Kurds. Since 2013, a loose alliance of revolutionaries over there have been fighting to not just drive back ISIS, but to establish something of a utopia, an egalitarian, feminist, eco-conscious community in a place that previously had known mostly war and terror. In the Women's War, I'll take you to this place, and I'll introduce you to the revolutionaries fighting to build it. 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Follow me as I travel to a land of war and hope, a place trapped on the edge of utopia and oblivion. I'm Robert Evans. 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
0: Now, Royce Lewis leads out for the Twins. Top of the second, there's no score. The first inning was brought to you by Golden State Lumber and Showrooms, with the premier inventory across the Bay Area, Sacramento, and Stockton. Lewis, Clemens, and Culpepper. And Jump delivers, and this is popped up mile high, foul territory, playable. And Tommy White, the ace first baseman, is there between first and home, and he makes the catch. So one pitch, Lewis is out, and Jump begins the game, retiring four straight. And economical, Johnny, he's throwing just 11 pitches.
1: Yeah, great start.
0: That's a great sign for him. So here's Cody Clemens. 239, 21 home runs, left-handed hitter. And he was 2-for-5 with a couple of RBIs last night. Jump throws, and there's a strike on the outside corner. The 25th of August.
1: Max Muncy's birthday.
0: Yes,
1: the plural.
0: Plural, right. There was a note in the A's game notes that the A's Max Muncy has not played a major league game on his birthday. And he's not in there tonight. See if he gets in there a little bit later. Now here's the 0-1 on the way, and that swung on foul back.
1: What would you think of a pinch hit walk-off homer on your birthday?
0: What if both Muncy's homer today?
1: Well, I would like to see it.
0: So the Rangers entering today led the Astros by a half game. Hitting room in right center, infield to pull. Lefty on lefty, and Clemens on a breaky ball. Perfect pitch. He knew it. Ring him up. Second strikeout for Chubb. Culpepper is coming up. So the Rangers by half game over the Astros today, by 3 over the Mariners, by 14 over the Angels, and 15 over the A's. Here is Culpepper, the rookie shortstop, with 4 hits last night. And the pitch is strike on the outside corner. Top of the second, no score.
1: This slider looks really sharp early.
0: And the pitch by Jump is on the way. And that swung out of him. So we've seen him have to leave games, you know, relatively early, Johnny, because of a high pitch count.
1: Yeah.
0: He's thrown 16 pitches, 2 outs in the second, and the count's 0-2 to Culpepper. Outfield straight up. The lefty turns, and he delivers, and that's inside.
1: I think as he gets into his career, not that he's afraid of early contact now, but he'll get more comfortable and more comfortable with early contact, right? Get that pitch count down.
0: Early contact is big.
1: It is.
0: So the count 1-2. Culpepper, right-handed hitter. Open stance. He's deep in the box. And Jump delivers. Here's the 1-2 pitch. Swung on and missed. What a start for Gage. Jump. He's retired the first 6, 3 by strikeout. And we go to the bottom of the second. And still no score.
15: Young drop.
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0: Tommy White leads off for the A's, bottom of the second. And the second inning is brought to you by California Community College's no score. A little bit earlier tomorrow night, 6:05 first pitch. Day off on Thursday, Baltimore. The Orioles in here Friday night, and Tommy White takes a strike. By the way, Johnny, I think the whole world saddened to hear the news of the passing of Dolly Parton, and the flags at half staff here at the ballpark tonight. 0-1 pitch. Swung on and missed by Tommy, and the count 0-2.
1: Yeah, brilliant artist and so benevolent. Did so much for so many people. It's a sad loss for the world today, for sure. Brilliant musician.
0: Charitable work. Just
1: for sure. Yep.
0: Here's the 0-2 to Tommy, and White looks at one that barely misses, and it's 1-2. Donovan Walton is on deck, and then Alika Williams. There's a sliver of sunshine out in center field. Little patch of sun in right, and right fielder Keyshaw still looking up into the sun. Two balls, two strikes to Tommy White. And here's a delivery, and Tommy, it's a soft line drive right to short, taken by Culpepper, one away. Now the start we've been talking about, two starts ago for Bradley against the Phillies, that was in the cornfields of Iowa. That was in the Field of Dreams game.
1: Yes, that's right. Did not have a great outing.
0: You know, Schwarber got him for two home runs.
1: Yes.
0: There's Donovan Walton, 278, four homers, 18 RBIs. And the pitch to Donovan is swung on and missed. Edge of the grass over at third and pulled over in the hole is Brooks Lee. The Twins 4.5 behind the White Sox entering today in the Central. And they were two back of the third wild card. 0-1 and swung on, lifted left field, coming on as playable for Clemens in fair territory. He makes the catch, two away. Pitcher is in command. Alika Williams coming up next. .261, two homers, 10 RBIs. Taiwanese Heritage Night this evening at the ballpark. Here's the pitch to Alika, swung on and missed. I think he is to have a pitcher in their system, Wei-Yin Lin. Now the 0-1, and Alika, it's a drive left center up the alley, and nobody's there, and that's going to go to the wall on a hop. He's turning at first, going to second, and Buxton plays it back, and that's a stand-up double, a rope to left center by Alika Williams. And the A's have their first hit.
1: Double number 13 for Williams, a little slider he left up, and man, Alika just keeps on doing it.
0: The Wei-Yin Lin from Taiwan, and his ERA in AA this year was under 2, and he was promoted to AAA, but shortly after that, after the promotion to Vegas, he underwent Tommy

0: count to Carlos Cortez. The infield around to the right as Carlos drills one to right field. No doubt in the A's take a 2-0 lead over the bullpen, up on the berm in right field. A rocket to right by Cortez. 2-0 A's in the bottom of the second. Well, he did not miss that one.
1: No, he did not. Ball was well struck.
0: Think about a split second for that one to get out of here, Johnny.
1: Swung on, gone, right?
0: Here's Brian Servin. So the two-out rally, the double by Williams. And Cortez with his eighth home run. And Servin, a right-handed hitter, swings and misses. It's 0-1. Now, Brian was a big factor, Johnny, with his long ball in the last game of the Houston series on Sunday.
1: It was huge. Cut the deficit in half, got it to 6-3, and he's at rally to come back and win that game. Down 6-0, 1-7-6.
0: Eddie Groom in left center, a veteran backstop, a right-handed hitter. 2-0 A's, and Servin a check swing. That'll be a strike. And it's 0-2. It was the aforementioned Max Muncy's home run in the seventh. That was the game-winning blow on Sunday. No balls, two strikes, and the windup by Bradley. And Servin takes high. Lights are on, but a long ways from taking effect. Here's the 1-2 delivery and swung on a miss, but the damage done by Carlos Cortez. And after two, it's 2-0 A's.
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0: We played two in West Sacramento in game two of this series. The A's lead 2-0. Brooks Lee will lead off for the Twins in the third, and here's Johnny D.
1: Brooks Lee, Victor Caratini, Ryan Kreider, 7-8-9 to face the left-hander Gage Jump. He's retired the first six Twins he's faced. As the first pitch, fastball, in there for a strike, inside edge, it's 0-1. 19 pitches, 16 strikes for Gage Jump. Lee 1-for-5 in the series. He's 2-for-15 against A's pitching this year. Is the pitch taken low? One ball and one strike. Two hits for the A's. No runs, no hits for the Twins.
0: And see, that's the changeup he's been working on, Johnny.
1: Again, that he can find a way to master that change. Look out, the 1-1 pitch. That swung on. Fly ball to right field. Coming

0: In for it is Butler. He is underrated. He makes the catch for the out, and there is one away. So seven straight retired by jump to start the game. And there is Victor Caratini, the catcher. 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
1: One of the things about jump and just trying to find the right grip on his changeup too, Johnny.
0: It'll be a work in progress, but again, he'll throw it more and more as the switch hitting catcher Caratini takes low. One ball and no strikes. Victor, 222, seven homers, 38 driven in. Two for seven in that series in late July against the Athletics. Here's the 1-0 pitch from jump. That misses, or not shooting the inside edge, I should say, for a strike. It's 1-1 on Caratini. Twins have surprised a lot of people in the Central. They're four games under 500. The 1-1 pitch misses high, 2-1. This will be the year if you're four games under in late August, because you're still very much in the wild card hunt. I mean, they're four and a half back in the Central behind the White Sox. The 2-1 pitch, that's chased and missed on the fastball, 98 from jump. And it's 2-2 on Caratini. The one thing we talked about, the high pitch count with jump, and very economical in those first two innings. Stuff looks very sharp in this game so far tonight. Left-hander with the gold cleats. He looks in. He's out of a windup. And the 2-2 pitch. Fastball misses down and away, goes to the screen. It's now 3-2 on Caratini.
1: Well, as you mentioned last night, though, the Twins still have six games left with the White Sox.
0: Yeah, they do.
1: So if they take care of business in those games, they'll be right back in the Central.
0: Yeah, race. For sure. 3-2 the count. Here's the left-hander's 3-2 pitch. Is swung on and fouled away, right side out of play. Off the facade, in amongst the crowd. But a warm night here in West Sacramento. Glad you're with us on this Tuesday night. Be a six-game, seven-day homestand. Here's the 3-2 pitch from the left-hander. Jump comes to the plate, and that's fouled away. Caratini did not play in the ballgame yesterday. It was Ryan Jeffers to do the catching. Jeffers the DH in this game tonight. Center fielder Hank Bolte shaded a couple of steps toward right center as jump peers into Brian Servin. And the left-hander to the plate. The 3-2 pitch is taken inside, ball four. So first base runner for the Twins. A 1-0 walk to Caratini. And here is Ryan Kreidler, the second baseman. Very close pitch, just off the edge. There's Kreidler. Ryan with a home run. Of course, he's out of Davis High at a home run in the fifth inning of the game last night off Jeffrey Springs. Springs 4 2/3, 7 hits and 4 runs. Pitch to Kreidler is taken for a strike on the outside edge. It's 0-1. Ryan Kreidler had a great career at Davis High, then went on to play at UCLA. Here's the 0-1 pitch. Breaking ball swung on and missed. Good curveball from jump. And it's quickly 0-2 on Kreidler. Home run, he hit inside that left field foul pole. As Ken said, about 35 feet fair. And he's playing all over the place. Plays short, second, and plays center. 0-2 pitch. That's fouled back to the screen. Fastball 98.
1: Man, nice of his dad to come up to the booth and pay us a visit before the game.
0: Great to see Mark Kreidler. Yeah, prolific writer and just a proud dad right now. He's excited. He, of course, son played with the Tigers originally. As the 0-2 pitch, breaking ball, chop foul at home plate. Remains at 0-2 on Ryan Kreidler.
1: The Twins AAA club is the St. Paul Saints.
0: Yeah, right around the corner.
1: Used to be an independent ball team, famously, but they're in the Coast League.
0: Well, yeah, they were.
1: So Mark Kreidler was able to go to Vegas when the St. Paul Saints played the Aviators.
0: That's right.
1: Watch his son in Coast League ball this year.
0: Yeah, Mark was raving about Hank Bolte. As the left-hander comes set, the 0-2 pitch, breaking ball swung on, fly ball to left center, on the move, Cortez, and on the run, he makes the catch for the out. And there are two away as Caratino scampers back to first. So two outs in the third. That'll bring up Luke Keyshaw, the right fielder. It's a breaking ball he left up, and I tell you, jump is fortunate. That ball stayed in the ballpark. It was a slider that he left up, and fortunately, he just Kreidler's ball brought Cortez close to the warning track in left center, but it stayed in the ballpark. Keyshaw flying out to Butler and right in the first, 0-for-1. As the pitch, curveball misses low and inside, one ball and no strikes. Guarding the line at third is Geloff. And Tommy White holding on Caratini, as the pitch misses now 2-0 on Keyshaw. Keyshaw, 274 on the year. Not even the right side, open stance. The pitch, that misses low. It's now 3-0. Byron Buxton, the all-star, waits next. Jump from the far third base side of the rubber. He's at the belt. Now the 3-0 pitch is taken for a strike on the outside edge. Keyshaw is on his way to first. 3-1 the count on Luke Keyshaw. The A's won three of their last five series. They have lost three out of the first four games to the Twins. They need to win the final two to even up the season series at 3 apiece. As Jump looks over at first. Now the 3-1 pitch is taken for a strike, and it's 3-2.
1: They'll make
0: the call verbally. The umpire, Jim Wolf, will make the call verbally, but he'll wait a little bit for the hand signal.
1: Jim Wolf can't be real pleased with Mr. Keyshaw. That's two straight strikes, and Keyshaw was on his way to first base on both of those pitches.
0: Yeah, well, in fairness, that pitch was low. As the runner will take off here. Runner goes, the 3-2 is swung on a towering fly ball to left center. It's going to stay in the ballpark. As Cortez is under it, he makes the catch, and the inning is over. So three no-hit innings for the left-hander. Gage Jump, no runs, a walk, one Labrador, 2.5. It's the A's 2 and the Twins nothing.
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0: Yeah, we go to the bottom of the third. It's a 2-0 game here. Dolly Parton in the background. Of course, 9-5 is... the world is mourning her passing at 80 years old. Dolly Parton, what a talent. As we go to the bottom of the third inning, Hank Bolte will lead things off. It'll be Bolte, McNeil, and Geloff. 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As Bolte struck out looking back in the first, one of three strikeout victims for Taj Bradley, who's averaged 97 pitches a game for his starts as the pitch is fouled back and the count is 0-1. And that is the fifth most for his average number of pitches for a starting pitcher in Major League Baseball this year. 0-1 the count on Bolte, 275, six homers, 26 driven in as the pitch big, swinging a miss, and it's 0-2. A splitter there from Taj Bradley for Bolte. He is 3-for-5 in the series and 4-for-12 against Twins pitching this year. Here's the 0-2 pitch to Bolte. That misses with a curveball from Bradley. One ball and two strikes. Bolte, three hits yesterday, the 1-2 pitch. That is hit foul, right side out of play. I just like the fact, I know we touched on this yesterday, I just like the fact that, as every hitter will in the big leagues, Bolte had his struggles last month. And he went through what a lot of hitters go through when they first get to the big leagues. That pitch misses inside, but it's going to be challenged by Caratini. Kind of a challenge from the Twins catcher, and he is going to win this challenge, and Bolte strikes out for the second time.
1: That's the second challenge strikeout. Tonight.
0: Yes, that's right. So, one away. Here is McNeil. Jeff bounced out to the first baseman, Royce Lewis. In the first inning, McNeil was 3-for-5, had that big two-run double in the ninth to get the A's closer. Left-handed hitter is the pitch. That is lifted to left. As Cody Clemens drifting to his left makes the catch, and there are two away. It's quickly two outs in the third. Bottom of Zach Geloff, the third baseman. Geloff walked in the first inning. 261, 14 homers, 37 driven in. Zach 2-for-5 last night. He had the RBI double to get the A's to within four last night. Big swing and a miss from Zach on the cut fastball. And it's 0-1. As Steve Sachs said in the pregame show, nobody more effective with their cut fastball than this guy, Taj Bradley, in Major League Baseball. Here's the 0-1 pitch. That's in there for a strike. The curveball's now 0-2, but he'll throw that cutter a lot. As Ken said, though, he does walk too many guys. He's on pace for over 70 walks this year. 0-2 the count on Geloff as Bradley out of his windup in the 0-2 pitch. That's in the dirt with a curveball or splitter, rather. It's 1-2.
1: It's big for Cortez to deliver that home run, Johnny, because Bradley, he can get really tough and run off 8, 10, 11 in a row.
0: No question. Outstanding stuff. 1-2 the count on Geloff. Here's that 1-2 pitch. That swung on and missed. High fastball, 99. And that's the fifth strikeout for Bradley. He retires the side in order in the third with her three. It's the A's two and the Twins nothing.
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1: Yeah, and they've got like photos of Butler and Kurtz on there.
0: Yeah, I saw that.
1: So you got a
0: 0-1 pitch. That misses outside. 1-1.
1: You have a lot of growing to do if you're going to catch those
0: no
1: two
0: question.
1: Guys.
0: No doubt.
1: Butler is like, what, like 6'3", and Kurtz is 6'4", 6'5"?
0: 6'5", or Kurtz, yeah. 1-1, the count on Buxton, a right-handed hitter. As the pitch is hit foul, right side out of play from Buxton. 1-2. Buxton, 3-for-6 in the series. Struck out looking in the first. Buxton, Jeffers, Lewis. And Detroit is 62-70 now, Ken.
1: Yeah, they lost tonight.
0: Man.
1: Well, they won tonight. They broke their five, their six-game losing streak. They lost six straight. They did win tonight.
0: There's a 1-2 pitch. That swung on him. His high fastball down. He goes at 98. Man. So Jump with his fourth strikeout, one away in the fourth. And that will bring up Ryan Jeffers, the designated hitter who flied out to Bolte in center field to end the first. Yeah, he elevated on that fastball to Buxton.
1: It's a perfect pitch, especially when you're ahead in the count.
0: Here's Jeffers, right-handed hitter. As Jump delivers and the pitch, fastball misses low, 1-0. So we do take it for granted sometimes with Jump and some of the brilliant starts he's had, and you grow to expect it, but he's still so young, just getting started. He hasn't pitched a lot in pro ball, let alone the big leagues. There's the 1-0 pitch, a little dribbler toward Jump. He'll scoop it up and throw to first to get the jogging Jeffers. There are two away, so for Jump, that's four straight and 11 of 12, I should say. And there's Royce Lewis.
1: Yeah, he didn't pitch that much in college even, Jeff.
0: No. Got a young arm. Here's Lewis. Lewis fouled out to Tommy White in the second inning, 0-for-1. A's lead 2-0. We're in the top of the fourth inning here at the ballpark in West Sacramento. A nice night. As Jump, the leg kick, and the pitch to Royce Lewis, right-hand hitter, misses high, 1-0.
1: What did Tommy John say? That he had a new arm after the surgery.
0: Indeed.
1: Gage Jump had Tommy John while he was in college.
0: Almost like a rite of passage now with that Tommy John. 1-0 the count. Lewis at 232 on the year. 1-0 pitch. That's taken for strike in the inside part of the plate. A changeup from Jump. There's that changeup. 1-1 the count. Lewis has driven in 45 runs.
1: Where 40% of the pitchers in the big leagues have had Tommy John.
0: 1-1 pitch. Fastball swung on and popped up. A towering pop fly. Jump is trying to get out of the way, and it's going to drop. It dropped. Geloff is one of those, I got it, you take it. As Geloff went over for it, Jump tried to get out of the way. And it ball landed behind the pitching mound. And it's going to be scored a hit. That's a tough way to give up your first hit. A pop fly, and no one really took over. I think that Geloff thought Tommy White was going to go over and take it. And Tommy White thought Geloff was going to take it, so it just landed behind the mound. And it's a single for Lewis. And here's Cody Clements as the pitch taken inside. And it's 1-0. Wow, that's tough. Clemens, a left-handed hitter, starts off with that slightly open stance. As Gage looks in, and the runner goes, and they haven't picked off, the throw gets by White. So going to second base is Lewis. Man. It's going to be a stolen base for Lewis.
1: But they had him out for sure.
0: They had him. They had him picked off and just got went off the glove of Tommy White.
1: He was trying to throw the ball, Johnny, to second base before he had
0: Yeah, he was thinking about that throw for sure. Absolutely. So now Brian Servin out there to kind of settle down Jump here. Runner on second here. It's a 2-0 A's lead. We're in the top of the fourth inning. And the Twins get their first hit on a pop-up that landed right behind the pitching mound. It's been a frustrating sequence here for the Athletics, and now Cody Clemens, who has career highs in home runs with 21 and RBIs with 66. Yeah, it was a situation where I think Geloff thought that Tommy White was going to take over and get it. So 1-0 the count on Clemens as Jump checks second. Now to the plate, the breaking ball taken for a strike, a high strike, and it's 1-1.
1: It was just weird because, as you described it, Jump was running between them to get out of the way. He's running
0: in the direction of second Jump was looking base. Up as if, say, he was going to try to make the catch, but he got out of there. The 1-1 pitch is swung on and missed on a fastball 97, and it's now 1-2. A's lead 2-0. We're in the top of the fourth inning. Runner at second base is Royce Lewis. Under the line at first is Tommy White. Jump at 52 pitches, 37 strikes. As the 1-2 pitch, breaking ball swung on and missed. Down he goes. So he strikes out Clemens, and for Jump, that is his fifth strikeout. No runs, one hit, one left. We're through 3.5. It's the A's 2 and the Twins nothing.
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0: Rented. Bottom of the fourth, as Lawrence Butler will lead things off. Butler, White, and Walton. Pitch is swung on and missed on the first pitch. Fastball 97, and it's 0-1. By the way, that top of the fourth was brought to you by Golden State Lumber and Showrooms, with the premier inventory across the Bay Area, Sacramento, and Stockton. Butler, left-handed hitter, the 0-1 pitch. Butler swings, it's one on the right side, and through for a base hit. Another hit for Lawrence. Single to lead off the fourth. Butler with his 24th hit this month. And he's now 3-for-7 against Twins pitching this year. Tommy White, A's lead 2-0 here in the bottom of the fourth inning. Tommy White hit that soft line drive to Culpepper for the shortstop in the second inning. Tommy White at 252 on the year. Here's the pitch. White takes a strike. Oh, I really like what Mark Kotze said in the scrum today about Tommy White. Someone asked about the fact he only has 2 home runs and Tommy tanks. And Kotze said, look, you know, when these guys first get to the big leagues, it's about survival. They're not trying. The power is going to come later. Here's the 0-1 pitch. That misses outside. 1-1. Rarely you see a guy called up. That's why it was so rare to see what the kid did in St. Louis with those 3 homers in his debut, right?
1: And Tommy wouldn't be here if not for all the injuries. That's not a knock on him.
0: No doubt. There's the 1-1 pitch. White swings and pops it up. The first baseman, Lewis, is calling for it and makes the catch in the infield grass, and there is one away. He said, look, even with Kurtz, remember, it was 17 games in before he had his first home run.
1: The point you just made about it's survival, if you're still a young player, it's only his second year as a pro, full year, and you're seeing guys like Taj Bradley throwing 97, 98 with a devastating cutter and a split, and you are just trying to survive.
0: You are.
1: And White has not been overmatched. Now you gain confidence, and you get used to all that, get your feet wet, and the power just comes kind of organically.
0: Yeah, but I've been impressed with Tommy White's approach. Here's Donovan Walton. Walton flied out to the left fielder Clemens back in the second inning as the first pitch, a splitter that swung on and missed 0-1. But the fact that Tommy White used the entire field.
1: Yeah, he's a good hitter.
0: He is. Donnie Walton, 277 on the year as Butler takes his lead. And Bradley to the plate in the pitch. That's hit foul, left side out of play. And there's a rivalry with all the guys from Georgia, Mike Harris II, Taj Bradley, and Lawrence. They have a good time with it. As Butler takes his lead at first, being held on by Royce Lewis. Not a big lead for Lawrence. Here's the pitch. That's taken. Strike 3 called on the inside edge, and I don't think Walton cared for it. So for Bradley, that is strikeout number 6. And here is Alico Williams, the shortstop.
1: These two kids are dealing tonight.
0: Yes, they are.
1: That's some big-time stuff.
0: Both with great stuff, man. There's Alico Williams. He doubled and scored in the second inning. Right-handed hitter, 2-0 A's, bottom of the fourth. As Taj Bradley to the plate and the pitch, that swung on and fouled away. They got a piece of Caratini. Home plate umpire Jim Wolf will do the courtesy and give Caratini a little time.
1: More than a piece, I think.
0: Oh, hey, man. Yeah, he did. He just wore it in the mask.
1: Wow. He's a little woozy back there, I think.
0: He is. They're gonna check on him right now. Derek Shelton coming out, as well as the athletic trainer who is Nick
1: Paparese, is the head athletic trainer.
0: Yeah, head athletic trainer, formerly with the A's, that's right. 2 runs, 3 hits for the A's, 0 runs, 1 hit for the Twins. 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Alika, who has more than held his own at the big league level, hitting 266 on the year. Taj Bradley at 56 pitches on the night, 39 strikes. I mean, both pitchers just pounding the zone. As Butler takes his lead, the 0-1 pitch is swung on, lifted to center field. Buxton moving back. He's under it now as he makes the catch about 15 feet from the track, and the inning is over. So no runs, 1 in, a man left. We're through 4 complete. It's still the A's 2 and the Twins nothing.
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0: 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We go to the fifth. It's a 2-0 A's lead. Once again, here's Ken.
1: And Culpepper will lead it off for the Twins. And then Lee and Caratini against Gage Jump, who delivers. And pitch taken outside for a ball. Two runs, three hits A's. No runs, a hit for the Twins. That comes with an asterisk.
0: Yeah,
1: and a pop fly right on the infield back of the pitcher's mound that should have been caught by somebody. Swung on and missed, and it's one ball and one strike. Culpepper struck out in his first at bat, a right-handed hitter. His first month in the big leagues. And here's the 1-1 by Jump. Big cut and a miss, and it's 1-2. A lot has been made, as you know, Johnny, about Jump and the number of innings he's pitched this year, and you mentioned it earlier. And Mark Kotze, that Jump, combined between AAA and the big leagues entering tonight, had thrown exactly 120 innings. Here's his 1-2 pitch, and Culpepper, down he goes, swings and misses on a curveball in the dirt. Six strikeouts for Jump. And Brooks Lee is coming up. Last year for Gage, in his first year as a pro, single A and double A, he threw 112 and two-thirds innings. Lee is 0 for 1. He fired to right. The A's lead 2-0. One out, nobody on. Top of the fifth. And a beautiful night in West Sacramento. The breeze not a factor. And a breaking ball is just outside. But Kotze has said that they really aren't concerned about the innings. 1-0 count. Servin sets up inside, and here's the pitch, and it's swung on and lifted. Foul territory, right of home plate. Servin coming over, he's there, and he has a play just to the right of the Twins' dugout, down to our right on the warning track, about 5 feet from the screen. So quickly two away. Kotze said not really concerned about the innings, but they will check and just see how he's feeling. And that's just a great way to go about it. You know, how he recovers from his starts.
0: Well, you all see the velocity we talked about earlier, yeah, right? He's still bringing it.
1: And if he's good, he's going to keep on pitching.
0: Yeah.
1: And the velocity has been great tonight. And he's allowed just that one kind of tainted hit with two out in the fifth. And he is leading 2-0. And here's Victor Caratini, the switch hitter batting right. And he fouls it back.
0: Well, he's throwing about 12% changeup so far.
1: Caratini, he walked in the third. Been around a long time, several organizations. Just your kind of average, well, I shouldn't say average, but your backup catcher. And he takes a strike at the knees. Cubs, Padres, Milwaukee, Astros, and Twins for Caratini.
0: You make a good living being a backup catcher.
1: Absolutely. Hitting room in left center and jump to the plate. And Caratini swings and misses on a curve. And down he goes. The seventh K for Jump. And he has been dominant. And halfway through our ballgame tonight, after 4.5, it's 2-0 Athletics.
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1: We go to the bottom of the fifth. It's 2-0 in favor of the A's. Hope you can join us out here tomorrow. Final game of the series and the last meeting this year between these two ball clubs at 6:05. Then the Orioles coming in over the weekend, Friday night, Saturday night, and Sunday afternoon. A lot going on this weekend, including the Mark Kotze inside the park home run bobblehead. And Johnny mentioned Sunday, the custom A's growth chart. Here's Mr. Cortez, and he takes a strike from Taj Bradley. 2 runs, 3 hits, A's, no runs, a hit, Twins. Game two of the 2006 Division Series against the Twins at the Metrodome. Kotze is inside the Parker. Carlos fouls it back, and it's 0-2.
0: What'd you think of calling games at the Metrodome?
1: Well, it was really intense.
0: Yeah.
1: In the postseason, had the pleasure of calling two postseason series.
0: Yeah.
1: Involving the A's and the Twins. One win, one loss. 0-2 pitch is swung on and missed. It was a funky place.
0: Yeah. I mean, I remember.
1: Right? I mean, the right field, not really a wall, but like the glad bag out there.
0: Exactly, yeah.
1: And but it was, for a playoff game, it was deafening in there.
0: Oh, it was. I remember going to, I saw the Twins play a couple playoff games back early 90s out there. Yeah, it was crazy, yeah. As loud as you could ever imagine.
1: So here's Servin. A's lead 2-0, and Brian Servin swings and misses. It's 0-1, and Taj Bradley has been great.
0: I like the new ballpark, though. I like Target Field.
1: Target Field is great.
0: Beautiful.
1: And, of course, it's all about us, of course, in terms of evaluating a ballpark. And the broadcast booth at Target Field is perfect.
0: Oh, it's elite.
1: Swung on and missed right behind home plate. No balls, 2 strikes. 2-0 A's, bottom of the fifth. One out, nobody on. Servin, a right-handed hitter. The delivery. Breaking ball, he goes around. That'll be strike three. So back-to-back K's and 8 tonight for Bradley. That'll bring up Henry Bolte. Thing about the Metrodome was that the visiting radio booth was tiny. It's like a phone booth.
0: Really?
1: And, of course, whenever the A's were in the postseason, we had Ray Fosse with us, so we had a 3-person booth.
0: Were you, was it smaller than Rogers Center booth?
1: About the same.
0: Oh, wow, yeah.
1: Here's the delivery, and Bolte takes a strike on the inside corner, except the ceiling was really low. Like, if you got up quickly to your feet and forgot where you were, you could get a concussion. 0-1, and there is a strike on the outside corner, 0-2.
0: I don't know, you have been doing that lately on the plane, getting up and hitting my head on the top of that area where they hold the bags. No picnic.
1: Here's the 0-2 pitch, and Henry Bolte, and it's on the inside corner at the knees. Ring him up. And Bradley strikes out the side. And we go to the sixth. It's 2-0 A's.
2: It just came out. Jeremy, what did you just do? You just set yourself up for failure.
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1: Ryan Kreidler leads it off for the Twins. Top of the sixth, 2-0 A's on the home run by Carlos Cortez. Kreidler's 0-for-1. He flied to left. And as Johnny said, Jump got away with a little hanging breaky ball that time. One hit, Minnesota. Three hits, Athletics. And the pitch to Kreidler is taken low, and it's 1-0. 6:05 tomorrow, final game of the series. Next week, the A's will visit the Rangers and the Mariners. Here's a delivery now, and Kreidler pops it up foul off to the right, out of play. Beautiful sunset here.
0: Oh, man. Stunning.
1: Kind of almost a lavender color, the thin clouds that are just above us here on the banks of the Sacramento River. And now here's the 1-1 pitch and a ground ball to the hole. And dug out at third. Good play by Gelof. Gets up, throws to first for the out. That was a tough hop. And Gelof down to a knee, stayed with it over at third, and fired to first. And Kreidler is out 5-3. That was not an easy chance.
0: It wasn't. All that work that Bobby Crosby does with the infielders before the ball game pays off.
1: Especially with Gelof, who's played everywhere. So here's Keyshaw, and he's 0-for-2, 2-0 A's. And Jump fires and taken for a strike at the knees. And I'm sure that
15: batter is challenging the striker.
1: I'm going to get a challenge by Keyshaw.
15: Ball is overturned, and so that still has two challenges remaining.
1: You know, every challenge has been right so far.
0: That's right. Guys are getting good. I mean, it's late August, and it's down.
1: Here's the 1-0 delivery. Jump fires, and Keyshaw taking a little bit high.
0: There's a changeup.
1: And it's 2-0. Yep. Yeah, that's 2006 Division Series, the A's and the Twins. They swept the Twins in three games. 2-0 pitch, and just outside. Frank Thomas was the hitting hero in the first game at the Metrodome. With two home runs, he led off the second inning for the A's with a long ball down the left field line off of Johan Santana. Now the 3-0 pitch, and that misses in a four-pitch walk. So Keyshaw is aboard. Second walk allowed by Jump, and that'll bring up Buxton, and he's 0 for 2. The sixth inning is brought to you by Golden State Lumber and Showrooms. With the premier inventory across the Bay Area, Sacramento, and Stockton, Byron Buxton, and fouls it back. Had a big night last night, which was really welcomed by him and the Twins, because he had been scuffling since he came back off the IL with the hip injury. In fact, he recently endured an 0-for-19 slump. Three hits and four runs scored last night. 2-0 A's. One out, one on. And the pitch is strike at the knees.
0: And you know, things
1: fastball
0: like,
1: 98.
0: Sorry, Ken. Things like that, the Buxton, some of these great players go 0-for-19. Some of the young players need to understand this, that even the veteran guys who are good hitters, they're going to go through these slumps. It's the big leagues.
1: And Geloff broke an 0-for-21 yep. last night. Here's the 0-2, and it's in the dirt. A good block by Brian Servin.
0: That's the way you handle the slumps, right? I mean, Geloff way more equipped to handle an 0-for-21 now than he would have been a couple years ago, right?
1: Well, you know, when Billy Bean, now Billy was the GM of the A's when Bobby Crosby was playing for the ball club, rookie of the year.
0: Yep.
1: Hitting room in right center, the infield to pull, room on the right side of the infield, and Buxton, it's a line drive down the left field line, and it's going to be a foul ball. And Billy told Crosby, one thing you have to understand is that when you're just starting out in the big leagues, the highs and lows are going to be deeper.
0: Yes.
1: Especially the slumps. They're going to last longer. They're going to be deeper. And so that was sage advice, because yeah. then maybe you don't panic. You understand, hey, the GM is telling me this is kind of the way it is.
0: Yeah, Billy Bean is a wise man. Very true.
1: And then Billy said, you know, as you move along in your career, the highs and lows won't be so accentuated.
0: Yeah, good point.
1: 1-2 count, hitting room in right center. Runner going, big jump, taken inside, and no throw. So that will be a steal of second by Keyshaw.
0: I thought Scott Blewett on our pregame show brought up a great point today. It's not only how you handle failure, it's how you handle success.
1: For sure.
0: Don't get too high on the highs, too.
1: Right. Eddie Grimman, right center, runner in scoring position. The 2-2 to Buxton. He flails at a pitch that was outside a changeup. There's your changeup, Johnny.
0: There
1: that pitch was not a strike,
0: yeah.
1: but maybe Buxton looking for something else and swung at a bad ball, and down he goes. That pitch was way outside.
0: What a great time for that changeup, too, man. Good pitch.
1: And Buxton, he's K'd three times tonight. And that'll bring up Jeffers, who's 0-for-2. 2-0 A's, and Jeffers takes a strike on the inside corner.
0: It's 8 strikeouts for Jump.
1: Everybody in the ballpark right now is thinking about that pop fly. Because that's the only hit the Twins have. Here's the 0-1, and that's high. And it's 1-1.
0: Yeah, I mean, that was a tough one. Royce Lewis, that towering pop fly, and Jump getting out of the way of it, it just dropped behind the mound.
1: 1-1. Gage delivers. And here it is. And it's taken. That's a strike on the inside corner. He is dealing.
0: Oh,
1: 97.
0: Is.
1: Royce Lewis on deck. Deep in the twilight in West Sacramento. The outfield is straight up. The infield is slightly to pull, and time calling at the plate by Jeffers. He has good power. He has 10 home runs. Missed a lot of time with a hamate bone fracture. And here is the 1-2 by Jump. It's on the way, and that just missed. Try to get in a rhythm here with Jim Wolf. he'll make you said, he'll verbalize it, but then we'll find out a little bit later.
0: Yep.
1: 2-2. Leading at second, that's Keyshaw. Dancing off the bag. Here's the pitch by Jump. Just high and outside. 79 pitches. Three balls, two strikes. He's ready, turns, and it's foul back. And plus, that ball that was not caught added a few more pitches to his count tonight, Johnny.
0: Yep.
1: He did eventually end the inning by striking out Cody Clemens. That was in the fourth. It's 2-0 A's in the sixth. And the pitch by Jump, and it's on the outside corner. Ring him up, and what an effort. Oh, man, if not for that pop fly, we'd have something going here. He's allowed just one hit. We go to the bottom of the sixth, and it's still 2-0 A's.
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1: Jeff McNeil leads off for the A's, bottom of the sixth inning. A's lead 2-0. A's 3 hits, 1 hit for the Twins. Taj Bradley, he's been great. He fires, and Jeff, it's a fly ball short left coming on. Clemens is right there to make the catch. We'll pause for station identification on A's Cast in the A's Radio Network.
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1: Along with Johnny Dosko and Jenny Kavnar and Chris Townsend and Chris Carey, I'm Ken Korak. It is great to have you with us. Gilov takes high. 2-0 A's, bottom of the sixth. Zach has walked and struck out. Bradley, here's the delivery. Breaking ball is popped up center field. Playable. Buxton went back and a carry to medium center, and Buxton makes the catch. And quickly two away. Carlos Cortez, the two-run homer. That's the difference.
0: Both pitchers just absolutely dealing right now.
1: No doubt. And here's Butler. Lawrence is 1-for-2. Batting at 225, left-handed hitter. Taj Bradley to the plate, and backdoor breaky ball, a strike on the outside corner. He He rocks, turns, here's the 0-1, and that's foul back. Yeah, there's nothing fluky about this with both of the pitchers. It's, I mean, the stuff has been great, and the command has been great.
0: Yes. Look at that, 70 pitches, 52 strikes for Bradley, 71 and 53. Wow.
1: Butler calls time. Now back in, taps the plate with his bat. And Bradley delivers in the 0-2 and just missed. Bradley kind of staring in at Jim Wolf. The lights have taken full effect.

0: at the plate. As Butler scores from first. Inside out swing by Tommy White and great power to right center.
1: Fantastic send by Bobby Crosby, too.
0: And a great job to play the carom by Buxton. And then the throw to the plate actually bounced about three times coming in. And I believe coming in from the second baseman, Kreidler.
1: It was, yep.
0: And the pitch is ball one to Donovan Walton. The eighth RBI for Tommy White. One ball, no strikes, swung on and missed. The play that Buxton made to play that ball off the wall, Johnny, is the reason it was a close play.
1: Yeah.
0: And Butler diving in, he got his left hand on the plate. The head of the tag by Caratini. One ball, one strike. And Walton swings and misses. That's fun to watch.
1: It really was.
0: The emphatic send by Crosby.
1: Great send.
0: Butler losing his helmet, coming toward the plate. And the 1-2 delivery, and that's in the dirt, dug out by Caratini. Tommy White in tonight only his 33rd start of his Major League career.
1: Looks like he's had more than that, doesn't it?
0: Sure does. 2-2. And Walton hits a drive to right field, sinking, and Keyshaw coming on, has to play it on a hop. Around third is White. He'll score. The throw balloons its way to the plate, and because of that, winding up at second is Walton, and the A's lead 4-0. Single RBI, second on the throw.
1: Great piece hitting by Walton, and what a mistake by Keyshaw. Just a balloon-type throw, which allowed Walton to go to second. Good heads-up base running by Donnie Walton.
0: Yeah, and the throw, actually, because the throw ballooned its way in there, it meant that Caratini had to come out from behind home plate up the first baseline. All he could do was knock it down.
1: Yep.
0: Pete Mackey, the pitching coach of the Twins, out to the mound. It's 4-0 A's. And this has all happened with two away. Base hit by Butler, double by White, single by Walton. His 19th RBI. And Alika Williams will be coming up. Here's Alika. He's doubled and fired to center. So Walton at second. And Bradley throws. And that's in for a strike. So the White Sox completed that win over the Rangers and beat them 11-7 tonight. Here's Alika Williams in a pop fly foul out of play right side. The Tigers won their game, broke their losing streak. 4-1 over Tampa Bay. Red Sox beat the Marlins 7-3. Man, Red Sox red hot. Not sure that was the final score because the game went 10 innings. I'll have to double check on that. Here's the 0-2 pitch to Alika. It's low. And they count one ball, two strikes. So 1-2 to Alika Williams. Right-handed hitter deep in the box. Walton's at second. And Bradley, here's the 1-2 pitch. It's fouled straight back. It went 11. So that game actually went 11 innings. And it was 7-3. The Red Sox over the Marlins. Here the A's lead 4-0. Bottom half of the sixth. And the pitch to Alika is on the way. And it's a broken bat bouncing to third. Charging. Here's the flip across by Brooks Lee. It's in time. The inning is over. But the A's double their lead. They scored twice in the sixth. And after six, it's 4-0 Athletics. Looking for a

0: 7th, here's Johnny D.
1: Yeah, Royce Lewis to lead things off for the Twins. It'll be Lewis, Clemens, and Culpepper. What a job by Gage jumping this game tonight as he delivers a strike on the first pitch fastball at 94, and it's 0-1. Four runs, six hits for the A's. No runs, just one hit for the Twins. A ball that went 72 feet. Pop-up that was not a little bit more tonight. 1-2 the count on Royce Lewis. He's been so sharp. His career high is 11 strikeouts. Here's the 1-2 pitch from the lefty. Swung on and fouled up here. Oh, just so close. So close. About
0: you were only 30 feet from it, but it was a good effort.
1: You are out of your mind. I was literally 6 feet from it, buddy.
0: I love it.
1: Man, that was close.
0: You've never been known to embellish anything.
1: As long as it scared Dallas, that's all I care about. There's the 1-2 pitch, taken low with a changeup. And it's now 2-2. So 2-2 the count. And Raleigh Fingers celebrating his 80th birthday today. Ace Hall of Famer. And, of course, he's in Cooperstown as well. 2-2 the count on Royce Lewis. 4-0, the A's lead it. We are in the top half of the 7th inning. Lewis, the only hit in the game, that pop-up that dropped. Here's the 2-2 pitch, or only hit for the Twins, I should say. Pitch misses low, now 3-2. Lewis at 235 on the year. And for jump, closing in on 90 pitches. A's, nobody's throwing. There's some stirring down there in the A's bullpen. 3-2 pitch. Jump delivers, and it swung on and fouled to our right. And it's a 3-2. It sounded like it was a heck of a catch down there. 3-2 on Royce Lewis. Center fielder Hank Bolte, shaded just a couple of steps toward left center. As the 3-2 pitch is swung on, it banged into left field for a base hit. So Lewis with a sharp single to left. And that will bring up Cody Clemens, the left fielder.
0: Well, a clean hit.
1: Yes. Clean hit indeed. Here is Cody Clemens, who has struck out twice. He struck out looking in the second, struck out swinging in the fourth. So left on left, 4-0 A's, top of the 7th inning. It's top of the 7th brought to you by NorCal Auto Group. As jump at the belt, and now to the plate, the pitch. That misses down and away, and it's 1-0. 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
0: Not sure who exactly will be here for the A's Hall of Fame ceremony, but normally Raleigh Fingers is here.
1: 1-0 pitch. That's foul back. 1-1. You'll be hosting it September the 12th. It's going to be fun. It's a Saturday.
0: Mm-hmm. Evening game. It's an evening game against the Mariners. Yeah.
1: Yeah, it won't be long. 1-1 on Roger Clemens' son, Cody Clemens. Geloff, about 25 feet off the line. In on the grass. Ground down to the second baseman. Wall will scoop it up to second for one. On to first, and they get the double play. Let's see if they check it. The 4-6-3 double play for now. We'll see if Derek Shelton checks it, or they're going to challenge the play at first. Bang, bang, play at first. And I'm not sure the A's are going to win this one.
2: Minnesota is challenging the out call at first base.
1: They're going to overturn this. This should not take long. Just a 4-6 put out. That went Walton to Williams to White.
0: Yeah, no doubt about this.
1: No doubt. Yeah, it'll be overturned. Be a 4-6 put out. I'm always surprised when it's so obvious like this that it takes a little bit more time. But this shouldn't take long.
2: After the call, the field is overturned. The runner is safe.

0: Minnesota will retain their challenge.
1: And then I always think, Ken, I think, you know, what about Armando Galarraga? And what about Jim Joyce? And what about Don Denkinger? Right? And just if they would have had replay at the time, Hogan Harris, left-hander, beginning to loosen up in the bullpen for the Athletics. Here is Kalen Culpepper, right-hand hitter, is the pitch. That swung on, drive in the right center field gap, falls in for a base hit. This ball's going to go all the way to the wall. Cody Clemens rounding third base. They'll wave him home. He's going to come in and score. It's a double for Culpepper, and the A's now lead 4-1. So Culpepper picks up his fifth RBI. As Clemens comes in to score, and the Twins are on the board. Culpepper looks good. His fourth hit of the, check that, his fifth hit of the series.
2: And the overturn is a big factor there.
1: Yep.
2: And that's why teams are so conscious of getting it right when they challenge.
1: Yes.
2: Because when you lose your challenge, now you're in trouble. And holding that until they really were sure on that one.
1: Yep.
2: And that was a no-doubter.
1: And that's 94 pitches for the left-hander. Gage job, 63 strikes. It's been magnificent. Here comes Kotze. I think he's going to go get the left-hander. It is a 4-1 A's lead. We're in the top of the seventh inning with one on and one out and one in. And we'll see if Kotze makes the change or lets him face Brooks Lee. No signal yet from Kotze.
2: He kind of trotted out.
1: He did, instead of walking out. So maybe he will stick with the left-hander for maybe one more hitter. Yeah, no, he's going to go with Harris. So we'll take a break. Great job by Gage Jump tonight. What a performance from the left-hander. It's a nice ovation from the A's faithful. And we'll see Hogan Harris with the A's leading 4-1 with one out here in the seventh inning. We'll have more after this.
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1: All right, Hogan Harris takes over here for the Athletics. For Hogan, he's making appearance number 61 on the year, most on the club. 3-2, 3.65 ERA with 35 walks and 75 strikeouts in 56 and two-third innings. So Brooks Lee will be there. Lee has flied to right and fouled out to the catcher, Servin, 0 for 2. Switch hitter will bat on the right side. 4-1 A's. We're in the top of the seventh inning. Jump responsible for Culpepper at second. He leaves. He can win it or have nothing to do with it. As Harris delivers, and the breaking ball is, that miss looked like a good pitch. That curveball.
10: Catcher's challenging.
1: It's called a ball, and Servin challenging it. And it's a strike by Plenty.
10: Calls overturned.
1: So calls overturned. It's a strike. It's 0-1 instead of 1-0. That big overhand curveball from Hogan Harris. 4-1 Athletics as Harris at the belt. And the lefty's pitch, the 0-1, that's swung on and lifted down the right field line. Butler coming over for it. So is Wald, it drops. It drops in right field, going to second base with a double is Lee. Culpepper had to wait, so he stops at third. Now the tying run comes to home plate. It was a pop-up down the right field line. Walton went out, as did White, and Butler came in.
2: That's your triangle down there, Johnny. I mean, that's, you've warned us about that.
1: Such a challenging area to catch pop flies, and Walton went over for it, just could not come up with it. He did get a glove on it.
2: I think it was Butler's ball.
1: Yeah, and, I think so, too.
2: You know, in retrospect, because he was there in plenty of time.
1: Yeah, he had a better angle on it for sure.
2: Yeah.
1: Here is Caratini, switch hitter, bat him on the right side. Pitch misses inside, 1-0.
2: I think that's where you got to take charge, perhaps.
1: Yeah, it's getting a little dicey now. 4-1, runners on second and third for the Twins with one out here in the seventh inning. As Hogan Harris, he comes set. Now the 1-0 pitch. That's a fastball for a strike on the inside edge. And it's 1-1 on Caratini.
2: As we've said a million times, a ball like that that you think is going to be foul, it's not going to wind up.
1: No, you just got to assume it's going to come back into the field of play, right? 1-1 the count. Such a tough right field to play here. Left-hander looks in. Now the 1-1 pitch, Harris delivers. That fastball misses inside. It's now 2-1 on Caratini. The on-deck hitter is Ryan Kreidler. Two and one the count. Next pitch, that swung up, bounce. Nice play by Gelof on the one hop. Fires on one hop to first in time. And there are two away on the play. Culpepper scores. Contact zone, go zone. As Caratini picks up the RBI ground out, his 39th RBI here. It's now 4-2. What a play by Gelof, though, on the second hop. A sliding play to his right. And outstanding job by using the grass on the one hop, which infielders are doing more and more these days. So two outs, and here is Ryan Kreidler. Kreidler represents the tying run here in this 4-2 game. As Harris delivers, curveball, bounced foul outside third. It's 0-1.
2: If he doesn't make that play, it's a 4-3 game, and Caratini is at second base.
1: Oh, yeah. Outstanding play by Gelof. So you can close the book on jump. 6 1/3, 3 hits and 2 runs. He walked 2 and struck out 9. As Harris delivers in the 0-1 pitch, checks his swing and misses high. And it's 1-1. 4 runs, 6 hits for the A's. 2 runs, 4 hits for the Twins. Kreidler, the 6th man to bat in the inning. Lefty checks second. Now the 1-1 pitch. That fastball misses inside. It's now 2-1. The 2-1 on Kreidler. Kreidler is flat out and bounced out. He is 1-for-6 in the series. That one hit, a home run, a solo shot in the 5th inning of the game last night. 2-1 pitch. Breaking ball taken for a strike on the inside edge. It's going to be a challenge from Kreidler. He thought it was in.
10: The batter is challenging the strike call.
2: We've had a ton of challenges tonight, haven't we?
1: And he is going to win this challenge.
10: Calls of a turn.
1: Every challenge but one has been won by the catchers and hitters. 3-1 the count on Ryan Kreidler instead of 2-2. Count leverage for the twin second baseman. There's a 3-1 pitch, breaking ball. That misses ball 4. So Kreidler walks, and that'll bring up Luke Keyshaw. And Kreidler represents the tying run at first base. The go-ahead runs at home plate in Keyshaw. Keyshaw has flied out twice and walked. He's 0-for-2.
2: This guy's a tough out.
1: Yep. Keyshaw, 273 on the year. 8 homers driven in 40. As Harris delivers and the pitch is swung on and fouled back over the screen, off the facade, in amongst the crowd. It's 0-1. Keyshaw 2-for-6 last night with a couple of doubles. Harris at the belt. Now the lefty to the plate. The 0-1 pitch misses very high. 1-1. In the bottom of the 7th, it'll be Cortez, Servin, and Bolte, 8, 9, and 1 for the A's. Twins 1-for-5 with runners in scoring position tonight. And Harris spins around. He fires to Walton, who is about 3 feet behind the second base bag. 1-1 the count. Kreidler at first. Brooks Lee at second. As the lefty to the plate, and the 1-1 breaking ball swung on and fouled away. It's now 1-2. Keyshaw, the seventh man to bat here in the seventh inning. Crowd encouraging the left-hander out of the University of Louisiana Lafayette. That's Hogan Harris. Harris has that calm, cool demeanor as he peers into Servin. Now the lefty to the plate, the 1-2 pitch. Fastball, got him looking. Great pitch, and Keyshaw knew it. Great job by Hogan Harris. The Twins do get a couple of runs, 2 runs on 3 hits, a walk and 2 left. It was 6.5. It's the A's 4 and the Twins 2.
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1: Bottom of the seventh is brought to you by California Community Colleges. Thanks for joining us. Good ball game here on this Tuesday night. We've got an earlier start tomorrow. It's a 6:05 start. As Taj Bradley, who's thrown a total of 85 pitches, delivers to Carlos Cortez, who takes high and away 1-0. Cortez has homered and struck out 1-for-2. 4-2, the A's lead it. And he's looking to even up the series at 1 apiece, set up a rubber match tomorrow. There's the 1-0 pitch. Bradley delivers, and the pitch that swung on and missed. And it's now 1-1. Luis Medina, the right-hander, is loosening up in the bullpen for the Athletics. A.J. Minter loosening up in the bullpen for the Twins as the pitch taken for a strike from Taj Bradley. And it's now 1-2. Cortez, that home run is 8th of the year, that 2-run shot in the second. As Bradley delivers, here's the 1-2 pitch. That's hit down the left field line, slicing foul. Remains at 1-2 on Cortez.
2: They're going to go Medina and Alvarado, assuming the A's have the lead. It would be Elvis to close it.
1: Well, both look really good in their respective appearances.
2: Well, Saturday and Sunday in Houston.
1: Here's the 1-2 pitch. That's chased and missed. Down he goes. Got him on the split. Now Cortez strikes out, one away, and that will bring up Ryan Servin, the catcher. Servin has struck out twice. He struck out in the second and the fifth.
2: You know, Bradley's given up four runs, but he's been pretty tough.
1: Nine strikeouts, right?
2: I think it's maybe a 10, yeah.
1: Ten strikeouts. As the pitch to Servin misses, one ball and no strikes. 10 strikeouts for Taj Bradley. Here's the 1-0 pitch. Bradley delivers, and it's foul back. And the count is one ball and one strike. He did struck out 10 Tigers back on the 7th of April. And he had 11 strikeouts on the 1st of July at Daikin Park in Houston. That's his high this year is 11. It's the 1-1 pitch. That's a fastball for a strike, and it's 1-2. That fastball, he's still bringing it 98 miles an hour, Ken. 4-2 A's, we're in the bottom of the 7th inning, and the right-hander to the plate, and the 1-2 pitch is fouled back to the screen. Got a good cut on that fastball, 99, and it remains at 1-2.
2: Pretty impressive if he is have four runs off him.
1: Yes,
2: tonight.
1: His stuff is electric. Here's the 1-2 pitch. That's chased and missed. Down he goes, and he's tied his season high. 11 strikeouts for Bradley. Wow. So two down, and here is Bolte, who struck out looking three times.
2: Well, six of the strikeouts have come to the 9-1 hitters.
1: Yeah. Yeah, I mean, eight of the 11, the 9-1 hitters. So here's Bolte. He was 30 for 90 this month, hitting .333. Right-handed hitter. As Bradley, the former Ray, to the plate and the pitch. That's taken high to Hank. One ball and no strike. In the eighth, it'll be 2-3-4. It'll be Buxton, Jeffers, and Lewis for Minnesota. Here's the 1-0 pitch. That misses high. Corey Provis will join us on the pregame show tomorrow. Television voice of the of the Twins.
2: Does a great job.
1: He really does. It's fantastic. I think we'll also hear from Martin Gallegos tomorrow. 2-0 the count. Now the catcher, Victor Caratini, going out there to check on the right-hander, Taj Bradley. 2-0 the count.
2: A's pitcher goes Dan Hubbs, who will be with us as well. On the
1: That's right.
2: Game.
1: Sure will. Yeah, love the advantage of having that night game on the third game. You get a chance to catch up with the Hubs on the pregame show. A's next road trip, they'll go to Texas Sunday night, take on the Rangers for three, and then the Mariners for four. And you'll join us in Seattle, Ken. And
2: yeah, the A's are going to play the Mariners seven times over a span of 10 days.
1: Yes. 2-0 the count. As Bradley looks in, and the leg kick in the 2-0. That's foul back. 2-1 the count on Hank Bolte. I like that Bobby Crosby and the hitting coaches and the manager, God say, have challenged Bolte to beyond that fastball. Here's the 2-1 pitch. Just went bang to the right center for a base hit. Over to get it. Then it gets by Buxton, goes all the way to the wall, rounding second base. The speedy Bolte is going to third, and he gets to third. And now the ball gets away.
2: It might have gone out of play.
1: I thought it might have, too.
2: It got to the top of the tarp, but it actually never was out of play.
1: No, it never did. So it's a triple for Bolte. Bolte with a three-base hit here in the seventh inning. He's trying to push another run across, and now Jeff McNeil will be the hitter. McNeil has bounced out once and flied out twice. So much fun to watch Bolte when he starts to get going on the base pass. Rounding second base, so much speed. Rounding second, he gets into third.
2: They're going to check on Buxton, I think. I think something's going on with Buxton.
1: Yeah, might be. The oft-injured center fielder for the Twins. They're going out to Derek Shelton going out, as well as the athletic trainer. Yeah, Buxton looks like the right foot, huh, Ken?
2: Well, the issue for him has been his hip this year, and I think that's what it is.
1: Yeah, he's holding his hip. You're right. I mean, it's just been one thing after another for Buxton through the years. See, when it happened, he's trying to cut off that ball that just went under his glove, and
2: he tweaked something as he reached down.
1: Yes, he did. So it seems he's able to stay in there, and Derek Shelton, left hand on his shoulder, talking to him. It's been so frustrating.
2: And he's hurting.
1: Yeah, he is. I think he's coming out. He's trying to put weight on that foot.
2: It might be the foot instead of the hip.
1: See if Byron stays out there.
2: I don't think he will. Do you? I don't want to.
1: Yeah, he's going to walk straight to the clubhouse, right? Yeah, he's coming out. Just hate to see it with that guy. You just hate it. So the Twins are going to need a new center fielder here. As he's walking kind of gingerly back to the clubhouse. Buxton is. Yeah, Twins will get a new center fielder. Yeah, a little break for Taj Bradley here. It's a 4-2 game. A's trying to push across that fifth run. McNeil will be the hitter. Tonight, we're proud to recognize the Sacramento Taiwanese Culture Foundation as our nonprofit partner. They're dedicated to promoting, preserving, and educating our local community about Taiwanese culture and heritage through cultural performances, youth scholarships, and language programs. They build understanding and unity. 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It's our nonprofit for tonight. So Buxton is back in the Twins clubhouse. And the Twins.
2: And Trevor Larnach is in the game in the outfield.
1: So Larnach is going to come in.
2: I wonder if they may move Clemens or Keyshaw to center. We'll see.
1: Bradley's coming out. A.J. Minter will be the new pitcher. We'll take a break. It's a 4-2 A's lead. We'll get everything sorted in a moment. A's lead 4-2. Run around third, two outs, bottom of the seventh. Then we'll have more after this.
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1: New pitcher is A.J. Minter. Trevor Larnach is in left field. The center fielder is Luke Keyshaw. But it's still... as he was in right.
2: I think Larnach's in left, Keyshaw's in center, and Clemens is in right.
1: Clemens in right? Okay.
2: Well, correct.
1: Here's Minter, so it's left on left as... Minter facing McNeil, and the first pitch misses high. One ball and no strike. So Minter, that's right, Clemens in right, Keyshaw in center, Larnach in left. There we go. 4-2 A's. We are in the bottom of the seventh inning as A.J. Minter, the former Brave, comes set down to the plate in the 1-0 pitch. That's foul back to the screen, 1-1. Left-hander Minter. He was wearing the number 33, and he wears that number, Ken, because it was his high school football number, and he didn't play his senior year of high school football, and they went on to win the Texas State Championship, and he regrets it to this day. So he said, I'm never going to live with regret. This 33 will remind me to do what you want to do. Pitch, hit foul, left side out of play. He said he thinks about it all the time and not playing football that year. He focused just on baseball. Team went on to win the championship, and he's his 35th appearance, 2-2. He's having a great year. 1.95 ERA, his whip under one. But he said it's also a lesson for kids. Play a bunch of sports. There's the 1-2 pitch. That's in the dirt. Good stop by Caratini to block it for go to the screen. The speedy Bolte at third base. Now two balls and two strikes. It's a good stop there by the catcher, Victor Caratini. Shift his body to block that. 2-2 the count. McNeil at 265. Six homers driven in 45. Left on left. Bolte at third. As Minter with that red glove, he looks in. And now some confusion. Caratini going out there to check on the left hand, make sure they're on the same page with the runner on third here. Hey, Twins trying to keep it at a 4-2 game. McNeil is 3-for-8 in the series, 3-for-5 last night. Caratini taking a long time talking to Minter. 2-2 the count. Glad you joined us in a good ball game here on this Tuesday night. Huge lead for Bolte at third. Looking for any opportunity to sprint home. This ball gets away from Caratini. 2-2 the count. Guarding the line at first is Lewis. Minter bent over at the waist as he looks into his catcher. Now the 2-2 pitch from A.J. Minter. It got him. I think it hit him. So the ball ran in on McNeil.
2: But did he swing?
1: I think he swung. If he swings and it hits you, it's a strikeout. And we'll see if they check it right now. Because Kotze is saying something from the dugout. I think Kotze is going to come out. Jim Wolf, they're calling it a strikeout. And see if Kotze comes out. I think Kotze's coming out. You see Jim Wolf, he can't believe it. So it was a check swing. I think the third base umpire, Porter, said he went. So, yeah.
2: Yeah, they
1: Alan
2: did.
1: Alan Porter said he went around. And that's what Kotze is asking, trying to get clarification. The Twins are off the field. They are in the dugout.
2: Grounds crew is out on the infield.
1: So McNeil strikes out. He can't believe it. The inning is over. No runs, one hit, a man left. And we are through seven complete with Medina coming in. It's the A's 4 and the Twins 2.
14: It just came out.
0: Jeremy, what did you just do? You just set yourself up for failure.
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3: Hey. Michael Barabal with you here on A's Cast and the A's Radio Network. The A's leading the Minnesota Twins by a score of 4-2 as we head into the top of the eighth inning and got a really nice outing from Gage Jump. 6 1/3, couldn't quite get through the seventh there, but mostly using the fastball, Johnny, just under 50%, but what he was able to do with his other pitches, that changeup, that slider, that curve, he used it sparingly, but man, he seemed to really choose those pitches when he needed it most.
1: He did. He looked really good. He's so much fun to watch, and then he's still evolving as a pitcher, right? He gets that changeup down, look out. This guy's got such a bright future.
3: He was pumping 98 to 7.
1: He was.
3: He's got to love it.
1: He was. All right, Michael Barabal, great job. And of course, you'll take the calls after the ball game on A's Talk. After the game, we got a good one here. It's a 4-2 game. The A's have the lead in the eighth.
4: And once again, here's Kenny.
2: And so Medina goes to work and pitching for the third time in the last 4 days, and Trevor Larnach will lead it off. And then Jeffers and Lewis, 4-7-0 for the A's, 2-4-0 for Minnesota. Medina out of the stretch. Larnach, a left-handed hitter from Pleasant Hill, and the pitch is inside, 1-0. The eighth inning is brought to you by Granite Expo. 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So Medina on Sunday against the Astros, an inning, a hit. No runs, a walk, two strikeouts. Overall, 46th appearance. And the right-hander at the belt. Here's the 1-0 to Larnach, and that's swung on and missed. Good curveball. So Byron Buxton injured again. Another tough blow for him and, of course, for his ball club. Hitting room in right center. Well off the line, over third is Geloff and Medina's pitch, and that's taken low, and it's 2-1. So Gage jumped 6 1/3, and he allowed 3 hits, just 2 runs. He K'd 9.
4: Well, he was magnificent tonight.
2: He allowed 1 hit until the 7th. Here's the 2-1 pitch. Swung on and missed off speed. That's become a tough pitch for Medina.
4: Yeah, it has.
2: Firm changeup at 91. The outfield is toward left. Bolte is way over toward left center. Taj Bradley went 6 2/3 for Minnesota. He K'd 11. Now the 2-2 pitch. Medina at the belt. And the pitch to Larnach. Here it is. And that swung on a one hopper and speared at second. Getting up. Here's the flip to first by Donovan Walton from the rim of the outfield grass. Good play and a well hit ball. Going to his left and down to one knee. And Larnach is out 4-3.
4: He's played really well on defense of late. We saw him at shortstop yesterday. Now second base tonight. Walton's been good and solid.
2: So that'll bring up Jeffers, who is DHing tonight. And he's 0-3. A's lead 4-2. One out, nobody on. Top of the eighth. And the pitch is strike in the outside corner. Well, they have movable pieces on the infield, Johnny.
4: They do.
2: There's Alika Williams playing shortstop tonight. He's played some second base recently. Geloff has played second and third and left and center. 0-1 pitch is outside. Muncy has moved around. And Max played left field last night. 1-1. Jeffers, a right-handed hitter. Medina out of the stretch. He's at the belt. And the delivery, and that's taken outside. The lefty in the A's system, and we've talked quite a bit about Jamie Arnold, the A's number one pick a year ago. And the feeling is that he might be on the Gage jump track. In that, if all goes well, and considering good health, he should be in the big leagues at some point next year. There's the pitch for a strike at the knees. And Arnold pitched tonight against the Dodgers AA ball club in Tulsa.
4: Well, how much fun would it be to have 3 lefties in that rotation next year, right? With Lopez, Jump, and Arnold to the point.
2: And you know, that AA club for the Dodgers is talent laden.
4: It is.
2: In the Texas League.
4: Well, Jake Geloff's on that team. Zach's little brother.
2: Yep. Now here's the 2-2 pitch with 1 out. And Medina pausing at the belt. Here it is. And it's on the outside corner. Ring him up. And a challenge by Jeffers.
10: Batter is challenging the strikeout.
2: This is a big call right here. And it was a strike.
10: Call is confirmed. Minnesota has 0 challenges.
2: So the Twins now out of challenges. And 2 out, nobody aboard. Lewis coming up. Well, Arnold, the line on him in that Texas League start, 5 1/3, 3 hits, 2 runs, 1 earned. He walked 4 and K'd 4. So just 1 earned run over 5 1/3. 4 walks, 86 pitches, and 50 strikes. Here's Lewis, a right-handed hitter. A's lead by two in the eighth, and it's a bouncy ball to third, routine for Geloff. He's got it, fires it across, and a 1-2-3 eighth inning for Medina. He pounds his mitt with his right fist as the A's head back to the dugout, and we go to the bottom of the eighth, and it's 4-2 Athletics.
0: It just came out.
5: 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You just set yourself up for failure.
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7: What's happening, fellow sports fans? It's Andy West. Let's take a look back on this day in sports history, August 26th. We'll start off today back in 1971, where Bobby Orr signs a 5-year contract with the Boston Bruins worth $1 million. It would be the first $1 million contract in NHL history. Jumping ahead today in 1987, Paul Molitor has his hitting streak end at 39 games. His Milwaukee Brewers beat the Cleveland Indians 1-0 in 10 innings. Molitor went 0-4 but could have had another at-bat to extend his hitting streak, but pinch hitter Rick Manning drove in the game-winning run. Molitor would have been the next batter. The hometown fans at Milwaukee County Stadium were more interested in the hit streak than the dramatic win and booed Manning as he walked off the field. And today in 2017, Floyd Mayweather Jr. defeats UFC champion Conor McGregor with a technical knockout in the 10th round in Vegas. The much-typed fight is more competitive than many expected when an unbeaten 5-division world champion boxer took on a mixed martial artist making his pro boxing debut. Didn't matter, they both walked away with a ton of money.
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2: We go to the bottom of the eighth. The A's lead 4-2. The veteran A.J. Minter stays in the game for the Twins, and Zach Geloff leads it off. He's walked, he's struck out, and flied out. A's have 7 hits. The Twins have 4, and Zach takes outside 1-0. He mentioned his brother Jake, Dodger prospect in Double-A, and for Jake tonight, batting against Jamie Arnold. 1-0, no strikes, and Zach takes inside. Jake Geloff was 1-for-2 with a double and a walk against Arnold. And again, the A's first-round pick a year ago out of Florida State. Jake was a second-round pick of the Dodgers in 23.
23: Yep.
2: 2 balls, no strikes, and here it is. Zach dribbles and fouls. Zach was a second-round pick of the Athletics, and they both went to college at Virginia.
23: Jeff Hoffman loosening up. Yeah, they're both UVA.
2: 2 balls and 1 strike. Hitting room in right center. Minter fires and just missed down low. Well, now the Twins are out of challenges. Alvarado up and throwing in the bullpen for the A's. Taiwanese Heritage Night at the ballpark. Here's the delivery, and it's taken for a strike. It's great to see and spend some time with Adam Hislop, who does so much scouting work for the Athletics over in the Pacific Rim, based in Taiwan. He spends about half the year over there, the other half up in the Salt Lake area, but I mean, he does a great job for the club, and many of the scouts have been here this week. And now the 3-2 pitch, here it is, and Geloff dribbles it foul. little late summer meetings for the A's scouting staff.
23: It's been great to see several of them.
2: Yeah. So 3-2, Giloff leading off in the bottom of the eighth. Minter out of the stretch. And the lefty throws, and for Giloff, it's foul back, out of play. Count holds 3-2. On Saturday, you can help us strike out hunger in the Sacramento area. Bring three or more unexpired self-stable food items to either gate here at the ballpark until the fourth inning to support the River City Food Bank. 3-2 pitch. Giloff hits a high fly ball to center field. Keyshaw, center fielder, ranging over toward left center about 10 feet from the track. And he makes the catch, and that's out number one. Again, you can help the A's strike out hunger in Sacramento on Saturday. A's playing the Orioles Saturday night. Bring three or more unexpired shelf-stable food items to either gate here until the fourth inning to support the River City Food Bank. One out, Butler's up. And Mitter comes set, drops down, delivers a strike on the inside corner. And as a thank you, every donor who gives three or more items will score a complimentary ticket to watch the A's battle the Astros here in September. That's the final series of the year here at the ballpark, late September. And low and outside to Butler, and the count 1-1. You can secure full details on the Sacramento Food Drive at athletics.com/food drive. 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And again, that's out here before the ball game up until the fourth inning on Saturday. Butler swings and misses, and now it's 1-2. One out, nobody on. 4-2 A's, bottom of the eighth. Butler got the A's going in the sixth inning, and that was vital. Single by Butler, double by White, single by Walton. As the A's up their lead from 2-0 to 4-0 at that point. The 1-2 to Lawrence, and he lays off, and it's just outside. You know, all the confusion when Butler was up there right before that base hit, Johnny. Did he challenge the call by Jim Wolf? Did the plate umpire call it a strike or a ball? Or did the catcher Caratini challenge it? Here's the 2-2 pitch, and that swung on and missed, and Butler caves.
23: Well, I think what happened...
2: That was a very confusing moment.
23: It was, but I think your initial interpretation was right in that the verbal call was made, and so immediately Butler challenged. We just didn't see the hand signal.
2: But then the very astute... Andy Dickerson, our engineer, was surmising, Johnny, the pitch was actually called a ball. We are all, you know, completely confused by this, and that Caratini challenged it, and Butler challenged it.
23: So it was a double challenge.
2: Anyway, that's ancient history.
23: Yeah, it worked out in the end.
2: A's lead 4-2, two out, bottom of the eighth. Here it is, and a big cut by Tommy White, and it's no balls and two strikes. Hitting room in left center. The infield is straight up. White, a right-handed hitter, and Minter out of the stretch. The lefty kicks, and here's the pitch to Tommy, and it's just a little bit low. Tommy White driving a two-base hit out to right center field and eluding the try of Buxton as Buxton raced toward the alley, and that's when Buxton got hurt. And you wonder if he tweaked his hip again. White right on top of the plate, an even stance. And Minter's 1-2 is pop foul out of play, right side. It'll be Alvarado in the ninth. And the Twins will have Clemens and Culpepper and Lee two up.
23: The luck of Byron Buxton, it's amazing. This guy has had such bad luck with injuries through the years.
2: Just an incredibly talented player.
23: Yes, he is.
2: Here's the 1-2 again in White. It's a drive into center, but Keyshaw is coming on, and he's there in right center to make the catch on the line drive hit by Tommy White. And we go to the ninth. Alvarado looking for the save, and the A's are on top of the Twins 4-2.
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0: Alvarado from the stretch, the 0-1 pitch is lifted to center field. Bolte going back, nearing the track, on the warning track, halfway on the track, he's there, and he makes the catch, and this ball game is over. Outstanding pitching by the green and gold tonight, and they even the series against the Twins, and will decide this three-game set at 6:05 tomorrow night. Gage Jump went 6 1/3 for the A's, and he got the win. He is 6-8, Alvarado with his fourth save. Four runs, seven hits, no errors, A's. Two runs, four hits, no errors, Minnesota. The losing pitcher is Taj Bradley, and he's 9-6. He went 6 2/3, and he K'd 11. 2 hours, 27 minutes, the time of the game. 8,301, the attendance. The A's are now 52-81, and the Twins are 64-69. Minnesota now leads the season series 3-2 with the one game remaining tomorrow. Good ball game here tonight. In fact, Gage Jump allowed just one hit on that pop fly that was kind of misplayed on the infield by the A's in the fourth inning, and so this game went to the seventh. Connor Prelip will go for the Twins tomorrow against the A's right-hander JT Ginn. That A's win was brought to you by Red Hawk Resort and Casino. Ken Korak for Johnny D and our entire crew. A's win at 4-2. Now to A's Cast on NBC Sports California.
2: We talked last night about the fight in the ninth inning, the way they came back. They fell short, but we saw that great fight. And we said, can they carry it over to the next game? They did exactly that with the victory tonight over the Twins 4-2 when the Twins are battling, trying to stay in the playoff picture. So key hits tonight, but it was all about the pitching. Pitching was fantastic. I don't want to hear that Gage Jump is tired anymore. As you saw how he threw the ball, Chris Townsend alongside Steve Sachs, and he showed you tonight that he's got the stuff. He can win at this level. And you saw some trust letting him keep going back out there. He needs to pitch. Not tired. He's ready to rock.
3: He's not tired. He's full of enthusiasm. He wants to get out there and get it on. Look, he was at 97-98 when he was about to come out of the game. This guy is fit for going the long distance. That's what he's got in his mind when he goes out there. He's a battler. He likes to compete with these guys. No way Gage Jump wants to be a five and fly dude, Tony. He wants to stay in there and finish the game.
2: And no matter what the three is, as long as it's Hogan Harris, Luis Medina, and Elvis Alvarado right now, because lately they have all been throwing the ball well. Yes. Mark Kotze has some options at the end of the game.
3: Yeah, he does, and that's the key. That's how it was built in spring training. Alvarado on the end. When he's got his stuff like he did tonight, he's as good as anybody in the league. He just has to repeat those mechanics and come out there with that same mindset he did tonight and shut these guys down. He was strike one on all the three guys he faced.
2: And the last 15 games, Lawrence Butler is hot. He is getting it done, and here he is with Chris and Dallas.
4: A's win 4-2 tonight, and Lawrence Butler, the player of the game, another two hits. And Lawrence, this is another complete team performance. It seems like the A's have been getting a lot of those recently. Just talk about how it feels to be down there right now for the green and gold.
5: It feels good to be on this team. You know, we've had a good group of guys all year. You know, some guys have been hurt, but, you know, the guys that we call up, you know, it's a next man up mentality. So, you know, they've come up, we've grinded ABs, we've grinded innings. You know, the pitching has been way better. I mean, we're just playing complete ball right now.
6: That mentality seems to be working, and I think your mentality specifically is really starting to pay off. We've watched you just kind of keep your head down, go to work, get to business, and I think we are starting to see the progress, and we're starting to see the fruit of that labor from you, my dog.
5: Yeah, you know, just constantly working. You know, season's 162 games, so you know you can't call it a quit until that last game. So you know, just got to keep working. You know, just keep grinding. You know, take every day by day, take every at bat, and you know, just see where you end up at the end of the year, like you said, Dallas.
6: That's right, brother. You keep swinging at my dog. Congratulations on a big team W tonight. Go clap hands with the boys.
5: Thank you.

0: It is so hard to do, Steve, yep, to struggle and then say, I'm going to put that all behind me and I'm going to finish strong. You did that in a season where you're struggling in New York,
1: yeah,
0: and you end up having 200 hits, which you're one of very few guys that had 200 hits in both leagues. You have to be mentally strong, and you got to be able to forget. And it's really, it's easy. It's easy for me to say it. To do it is really, really hard.
1: Well, I admire what Lawrence is doing because he's putting that other stuff behind him. And what's more, Lawrence is the guy that really kind of called out the team, saying we got to have a team meeting here. We got to get everybody out there and say what they really feel inside, and really bring some guys to the forefront and call them out. And he started with himself, and he's really produced. Lawrence is the guy that's backed it all up. And got a ton of respect for that young man.
0: All right, let's get to the River Rock. Today, it's definitely the River Rock Daily Jackpot. It's got to be all about Gage Jump. I mean, you start to look how this kid is progressing. Now, we had in our notes earlier where they said, is there fatigue going on? And then we hear this all the time. Gage Jump hasn't pitched a lot in his career, whether it's college or pro ball. He's got to pitch because the only way you're going to learn is out there on the mound. And he showed you tonight pumping 98, 97. He's not tired.
1: No.
0: And if you saw in the dugout before they took him out, when he'd go back out or even after, he was in for the fight tonight.
1: Yeah, I love that about him. You know, there was a lot of talk about, well, he's got the two-pitch mix going right now with his fastball and his slider. Very good pitches, and he can vary both of those. But what I like about his Towny, we talked about the changeup, too. He's implementing the changeup now. He used it for some success tonight. And I love that about him. He's not waiting till the offseason. Let me perfect it. No, let me put it out there on the table now, see where it is, and see how good I can get it before the end of the season. So the changeup is now becoming effective for him, as you see right here.
0: Well, you have to learn how to compete when you don't have your best stuff. And Dan Hubbs, the interim pitching coach for the Athletics, joined us earlier today, and he talked about in his last start he didn't have his slider, which is a huge weapon for him. Tonight he had it all. But that goes back to taking the ball every five days. It's going to be different, but you got to learn how to win with what you got on this night.
1: No doubt about it. And what you have going good, you got to recognize that early and lean into it. Don't be afraid to kind of go to the well with that pitch that's doing well. And sometimes when you only got one or two pitches working well for you, sometimes that other pitch will appear in the third or fourth inning, and now you got a real arsenal to work with. I thought Gage Jump did that tonight. He started implementing this, the changeup, the pitch that he wants most, and that's starting to work for him.
0: Yeah, if you're a hitter and you know this kid has a plus fastball,
1: right,
0: he's got the slider, he's got the big curveball, and now I'm going to plant the seed into a hitter that there's a changeup there, it makes every at-bat different.
1: No doubt. It keeps him off of the fastball, which is what they've been doing. Fouling the fastball up, not barreling up very much, but being able to foul that fastball off and raise up his pitch count. Now, if you put a changeup in there, those foul balls are going to turn into swing and misses, because that is a definite weapon just to have that in the hitter's head.
0: And really, he had a no-hitter going. I mean, this pop-up in the fourth inning that we're going to show you. What's wrong with you infielders?
1: I don't know, man. I agree.
0: Somebody
1: with you.
0: Call it and somebody catch it.
1: Yeah, you got to have a captain out there saying, everybody else, move the heck out of the way, and I'll take this ball. And they're all looking at each other, and that's not right. But you know what? I'm sure I've been there and done it, too.
0: Now, the thing for me, what I don't like, is that's a hit. But that shouldn't be a hit. No. It should be ruled an error because it's an error in judgment.
1: Yeah.
0: And for the pitcher having to give up the hit on that, you would have had a no-hitter going. But
1: yeah. I mean, it's almost if Gage is running out of the way right there, you almost want to see him. This is my game. I'm pitching. You guys get out of the way. I can catch a pop-up.
0: Yeah.
1: Let me take it. But you know how it is. They want the pitchers to get out of the way and let the infielders take it. So there
0: you go. But the fact that he pitches his way through it.
1: Yeah, he did. He didn't let it bother him. He said, hey, he knows he had a no-hitter going. Everybody knew it. But he said, hey, I'll pitch through it anyway, and I'll do a great job. And he certainly did. And I love the way he started to implement all four of his pitches. Like you said, when that changeup started to work tonight, man, he became better.
0: We see so many pitchers now, they just give the ball up so easy.
1: Yeah.
0: This kid does not want to come out of the game. He does not want to give the ball up.
1: It's a negotiation when he goes off.
0: Yeah, when Mark Kotze came out, you can tell this kid, and when he came off the mound, he was not thrilled about coming off the mound. That's what you want.
1: Yeah. Well, you remember the games before when he'd come out of the game and he'd wear it, and like any honest athlete does, he knows what he'd been doing, the good and bad, and You can tell he was feeling it all the time when he doesn't do well. And that's what I want in a pitcher, a guy that owns it and a guy that's going to go out and give his best every single time, no matter what the circumstances are. That's Gates Jump.
0: And how much do you everyday players appreciate that?
1: They love it. The guy playing behind him say, hey, look, we'll run through a wall for this guy because we know that not only is he putting all of his abilities out there, he's got his heart out there. This guy pitches with his heart, and that's a winner to me.
0: All right, let's get to the Toyota Turning Point. We're going to take you to the second inning. And Alika Williams. I tell you what, when he plays, things happen when he plays.
1: And were they expecting the bat, Townie? They were expecting the good field, but how many times has he done this? Hit the ball in the gap and run down there for a double? He's done this a lot this year, and I think he surprised people with how well he swung the bat.
0: Yeah, he hasn't played that much. He's got 13 doubles, and you hang the slider, and Carlos Cortez just ripped this out to right field. And as Chris Carey says, when he homers, the A's are 7-0.
1: Yeah, ba-boom for this guy. He's a very good hitter. He can hit the ball out of the park. He's a doubles plus home run guy, and he usually makes good solid contact. I just love Carlos.
0: Yeah, you know, now 29 games left. Every single time you go out and perform, you're planting a seed for what you want to be and what opportunities you potentially could get in 2027.
1: Yes, it's spring training with the Athletics. Remember, there's 29 other teams out there that are looking at you as well. You want to stay with this organization because they're building something very, very good right here. So what he's doing is setting himself for spring training, but if it doesn't work out, there's always other teams that are interested too.
0: Let's get to the sixth inning and talk about Lawrence Butler, whether it's the last 10 games, last 15 games. Lawrence Butler, when he starts going the other way, whether it's driving it into the gap or even doing it on the ground, he is just such a different hitter.
1: Yeah, he's hitting the ball good the other way, and then when they come inside with him, he's able to turn on that ball, and that's the difference maker when he can turn on the inside pitch.
0: I thought this one was gone.
1: I did too, and it wasn't. It was gone until it wasn't. When it went into the orange, it suddenly appeared, and they had a play at the plate with Lawrence. But that's some nice power the other way, though.
0: And with two outs, he was booking it all the way. And then Donovan Waltz continues what he does offensively, what he does defensively, second base shortstop boy, the 32-year-old, what he's done for this team. He's brought this veteran leadership, showing the guys how you finish strong. Yep. It's been impressive what he's been able to do.
1: He has, and we always knew that he could swing the bat. It was just a matter of where he's going to play. And now he's showing that he's very, very versatile. He can play pretty much anywhere, and you're still getting the same defense.
0: Well, they got a chance to win a series again, because the last time we were here against the Texas Rangers, the Athletics won a series. So if they can win another series at home, make that back-to-back. They haven't won back-to-back series at home since Las Vegas.
1: And maybe Tommy Tanks will have something to say about that.
0: Yeah, I think. You know what? His new nickname may be Tommy TV.
1: That's right.
0: Tommy TV's been showing up here a lot. We'll have Tommy White here at the desk, and we'll hear from the skipper next. A great win, 4-2. 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
0: 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Well, you can tell the A's are starting to feel it, and a great win tonight, 4-2, and a lot of nicknames now. Tommy Tanks calling you Tommy TV because we have you here all the time. Lawrence Butler just said it. The vibe is good on the team right now. Tell us what it's like in that clubhouse.
4: Yeah, all the guys are super stoked. I mean, you know, we've been banged up with some injuries, but that's not really what we're looking at. We're looking at just playing together with the guys we have and just going out there trying to win every ball game we can and just playing our hearts out and just giving it our all.
1: Tommy, I love your setup at the plate. You look like you sink into that stance and not a lot of movement at the plate, which is great. The less movement, I think, the better. Then when the ball gets in the hitting area, watch the hands come to motion, man. You just erupt on that thing. Are you looking fastball all the time, or are you looking at zone?
4: Yeah, I mean, I'm usually looking fastball and adjusting. You know, that depends on, you know, which guy, look at the scouting report, which guy does certain things at certain counts. So I'll switch up pitch to pitch. I'm sitting certain pitches in certain situations and, you know, trying to stick to my strengths.
1: Yeah.
0: All right, in the pregame show, we've been talking about it. All the rest of your games are basically against teams that are trying to get into the postseason. Is this something you guys have talked about? Let's be a spoiler. Let's ruin some parties out there for some people.
4: Yeah, I think that's the goal. Is just, you know, go out there, try to win as many baseball games as possible. And if some guys are in the way that have potential playoff run or chance to make the playoffs, you know, just trying to stop that. You know, that's our goal.
1: Tommy, how about the bullpen? I mean, you got some arms down there that are absolutely electric. We saw it again tonight. I love that back end of this bullpen. When they throw strikes, they can win.
4: No doubt. And it's fun to play behind. You know, when a guy's going up there dealing, throwing a bunch of stuff for strikes, it's easy to play behind. You want to play, you want to have clean defense out there and try your best for that guy and make diving plays and do everything you can to, you know, keep the ball in the infield.
0: Professional sports is always about next man up. We've talked about a lot of injuries, but if we didn't have those injuries, guys like yourself and Henry Bolte wouldn't be here. Joshua Crota-Growler earlier showed that he could play. The injuries have allowed you guys to show that you belong here in the big leagues. Just talk about the feeling and the success that you guys are having, showing everybody that you belong.
4: Yeah, I mean, I think just, you know, sticking to the same approach that I've stuck to since high school, just going out there with that fire to try to win every ball game. I mean, I only have one speed in between the lines, and let's just do what I can to help the team to win. I mean, if the team won, doesn't matter if I'm 0-5 or 5-5. We won. So that's just the goal.
1: Tommy, how excited do you guys get when Gage Jump is out there? That guy is a fighter. I bet it's a negotiation trying to get him out of the game. He wants to own it. He wants to get it on with these other guys. Do you guys get hyped up with him?
4: Yeah, I've got the opportunity to play with Gage for a few years now back at LSU, and he just has that mentality to go out there, and he just wants the ball at all times, every situation. He wants to go out there and compete for all nine, and I love that out of all of our pitchers. I mean, there's a lot of guys that we have that just want to go out there and compete every chance they can, and that's just so warming to see.
1: Yep.
0: So what was the conversation like when Mark Kotze came out there? Because it wasn't just take the ball. There was something going on there. What was that conversation?
4: It was just how you feeling and stuff like that, and you know, Gage, of course, thinks he can get everything done. It's just the mentality he has, and you know, it was the right move at the time, but you know, it's awesome to see all of our guys want to stay out there as long as possible.
1: Tommy, how about the guys that obviously that aren't playing now, they're hurt, and the veterans that have been there, how much has their influence been in the locker room to kind of help you guys out and spur you along and give you advice?
4: Yeah, it's been great. I think that last at bat, Rook came up to me and told me what to do in the certain situation. He came up and said, hey, look for this pitch and do this with it, and you know, I had a great approach going into my last at bat, so it's nice to, you know, have those guys you know, always giving advice. I've talked to Shea a bunch too about certain things, and just, you know, leaning on those guys as much as possible, because, you know, we're all sponges, we're just trying to learn.
0: Keep hitting, keep winning, and we'll keep doing Tommy TV. How about that?
4: Sounds good.
0: Keep winning. A nice win 4-2. Here's the skipper, Mark Kotze.
5: Thank you. Yeah, tonight, I mean, from it seemed like from pitch one, everything was in sync. His mechanics looked great. You know, I think he made a conscious effort to stay online and pound the zone. Probably, I would say, I don't want to say it was his best outing, but it was definitely one of the top. You know, for him to get into the seventh inning, only give up an infield single, really, to that point. So, you know, 94, 95 pitches into the seventh. I thought it was a great night for him.
6: We've talked about the bullpen a lot. What do you think tonight, just of the way kind of things worked out there with Harris and going to Medina and Alvarado and the job that they did?
5: Yeah, you know, those three, like we talked about pregame, they're the guys that are going to pitch in those up games. And, you know, I think there's obviously tonight using Hogan in the seventh, it was more or less game on the line, in my opinion, to shut that inning down. And it was a safe situation, really. So, you know, I think him and Alvarado and Medina all threw the ball really well tonight and gave us a win.
7: Yes, you always talk about the importance about getting runs were two outs. And also, on adding on, both of those situations happened today because the four runs were all were two outs.
8: Yeah.
7: And by the way, Cortez, one and two. And then adding on, because those two runs you add on, could you talk about all of that scenario of the offense?
5: Yeah, I thought, you know, obviously the Cortez homer was big to give us a lead. We talk a lot about wanting to play with the lead. And then, you know, giving some margin for error with the add-on runs, I think that at bat by Butler, I believe it was a two-strike pitch, and that was called a ball to give him a chance to get on base and then put a couple of bats behind him, like you're talking about. So offensively, we did a nice job tonight. There was maybe one play defensively. You know, in that seventh inning, obviously Gage gets a ground ball on Clemens. He beats it out by, you know, to replay a half step maybe. If that double play is turned, there's a good chance that Gage finishes the seventh. And then Hogan's, you know, first batter to pop up down the right field line. So there were some things that went against us. Bolte's ball, the triple, the ball rolled on top of the padding. If it lodges behind the padding and the netting, it's another run. So, you know, we talk sometimes about luck, and I didn't feel like we had luck tonight, but we won the game.
7: Yeah, could you please talk about that play where they had about five infielders looking for the little fly ball on the ball call, and that's the first hit of the game, right away.
5: Well, you're counting the pitcher in the five? Pitcher doesn't need to be involved in that play, but yes.
7: He was the first one looking.
5: Zach called it. Tommy called him off. So, obviously, there's a lack of communication there. Tommy, if he's going to make that call, needs to get to the baseball. You know, he was pretty upset by his decision, as he should be, but that'll be cleaned up.
9: You talked a little.
0: All right. It was great to have Dan Hubbs on today because we talked a lot about the bullpen, and just want to throw these numbers at you. Luis Medina since August 9. Luis Medina in August, 9 appearances, a 1.86 ERA. That's 13 Ks and 9 and 2/3 innings pitch. Elvis Alvarado in his last 17 appearances, he's got a 1.20 ERA. Opponents are just hitting 163, 2 saves, 17 Ks. He is showing you what we thought he could be at the start of the season.
1: Yeah.
0: Now he's morphing into that guy that looks like a legitimate closer.
1: Yeah. Yeah. He looks it. He looks the part. He's a big, strong dude out there. And man, he's got electricity coming out of that hand when that ball pops out of there. When he's hitting his spots, especially.

0: pops out of there when he's hitting his spots, especially the inside pitch, that downward plane on that slider, that hard slider to that left-hander, just gobbles these guys up. They can't do anything with that pitch. He started guys off with a strike one tonight. When he gets ahead of the count, watch out. His confidence grows, and he'll just wipe you out. They don't get him in the first pitch, they're probably not going to get him.
1: You can hear the glove popping from where we are.
0: Man, I'm telling
1: you.
0: And
1: if he ever gets to a point to where he's comfortable with that split finger, he's been working on it, to throw it to righties and lefties, to go with that slider that you're talking about, I mean, this is what you want to see. You got to find bullpen guys for now. All right, what's hot? Well, no question, it's been Lawrence Butler, and that's brought to you by Service Champions. We talked about the last 10. Let's go last 15 games. You see the OPS, over 1,000, a .364 batting average. He said, it's time for me to look in the mirror. Called the team meeting. Everybody else, we got to look ourselves in the mirror. And he's been backing up his words.
0: No question. I love what Lawrence's doing, hitting the ball all over the place. He's turning fastballs around. He's pulling it. He's hitting home runs. That's what he does. This guy's a good 2020 guy. I think you can at least think you could pencil him in that for, you know, every year. And that would be his base. Of course, he's a darn good right fielder, too. So you put that together, and there he is.
1: When he starts taking the ball the other way, I like it when he hits home runs, too. But when he drives it the other way, he's just he's hard to get out. He's tough to pitch to.
0: Hard to get out. And, you know, he can hit the ball out of the ballpark the other way, too. You don't have to always pull the ball, like you said. When you're spraying it all over the park, that really puts the pitcher in a quandary, because he doesn't know which quadrant of the plate to pitch to Lawrence Butler. If I pitch him away, he's going to hit it hard that way, maybe out of the park. If I pitch him in, he'll turn on it. So that's what you want.
1: And you can just tell he's healthy.
0: Yes, he's healthy.
1: Right,
0: he's
1: it's a different game for him. His base is a lot stronger than it was at the start of the year, coming back from that knee surgery in the offseason. We don't talk about it a lot, but you can just watching him play every day, he looks like the old Lawrence Butler.
0: You have to have a healthy bottom half if you're going to pull the baseball, and I see Lawrence doing that. And you see him put his body out there, sacrificing his body out against the fence and on the ground on defense. So he's not opposed to going out there and paying it physically if that's what it takes to get the job done. And he's doing it.
1: Well, you saw him score on that Tommy White double. Yep. I don't know if he does that earlier in the season.
0: Yeah. I mean, when's the last time really you saw him, when he was hurt, put his body out there like that, diving head first in home plate? He wasn't doing that then. He's healthy now.
1: Yeah, no doubt about it. It is great to see Lawrence Butler finishing strong, because we'll always say it. Lawrence Butler is a big part of this team, the heartbeat in the clubhouse. And when he's going good, everybody feels, he walks in and everybody feels a whole lot better.
0: Absolutely right. He's a big, big culture guy in this team, too.
1: A's are going for 2 out of 3 tomorrow. We'll talk about it next right here on A's Cast. Toyota A's Cast on NBC Sports California is brought to you in part by Mancini Sleep World. 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
15: Yeah, I mean, I was happy with getting out there in the seventh. Frustrated with how it finished, but I think overall, compared to my last couple of outings, like the efficiency was better. Landing breaking balls in zone early, landing the changeup in zone early, so kind of all that stuff. Yeah, the execution was much better, so that's what I was happy about.
16: You're over 120 innings now this year, minors and majors combined. I'm sure you're prepared for a bigger workload this year, but how does it feel kind of, I guess, getting to that point and, you know, still having a month left, just kind of the body overall, how you feel about that?
15: I feel great. Yeah, I feel really good. I think at this point, you kind of learn how you listen to your body. So whether that's cutting back and stuff in the weight room or the training room, like whatever it is, you kind of learn those things and you listen to your body. But overall, I feel really good.
17: Yeah, you're talking about it.
1: He's 23 years old, Sax. He feels great. Let him go.
0: Let the pony run.
1: He needs to pitch. Yeah. The more innings, the better he's going to be long-term. Connor Prelip up against JT Ginn. Remember, it's a 6:05 start tomorrow. JT Ginn. Well, you want to win a series?
0: Oh.
1: This is the guy you want out on the mound.
0: Yeah, that's your guy right there. And he's so confident. And I like about Ginn, Towny, he's pitched very well in this ballpark. He's got good numbers to back that up. So he doesn't come out here and think, oh, you know, I'm in the twilight zone here. No, I'm coming into this ballpark where I've had a lot of success. Watch him attack these guys tomorrow and get ahead early.
1: When you can pitch anywhere.
0: That's right. No question about it. That's what JT Ginn feels.
1: I like winning.
0: Yeah, of course.
1: It's better than losing, right?
0: That's right.
1: These shows are fun. A fantastic win for the Athletics, 4-2. We'll be back tomorrow at 5:30 to get you ready for A's baseball. Your phone calls are next.
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11: 833-625-2278. 833-625-2278. The phone lines are jammed. I love it. The phone lines are jammed tonight. I don't know if we'll be able to get to everybody. A's win it 4-2 over the Minnesota Twins. Gage jump. Fantastic. I wish he was left in to finish the seventh, but it worked out. Hogan Harris did the job. And Mark Cotte said something very interesting post-game that I will get into shortly. But that back end of the bullpen, Medina, Alvarado, I mean, those are your three big guns right now. Those are the guys you're going to go to. Harris, Medina, Alvarado to close out games. And that was the trio that closed out tonight. 2 2/3 innings, just one hit between the three. One walk, three strikeouts. And they get the job done. Only two runners to reach base in the final 2 2/3. And we've talked a lot about the bullpen. And look, Towney even said it earlier today. Whoever the new GM is, whether they go outside the organization, whether they stay within, you got to rebuild at least half this bullpen. Because you figure those three are outside the organization, whether they stay within. You got to rebuild at least half this bullpen because you figure those three are coming back along with probably Brady Basso. And who knows after that. But Justin Sterner is one I forgot about when we were talking about this. Justin Sterner will be back, likely. So it's going to be interesting to see how the rest of this bullpen is going to be built. And you really got to find at least three starters. At least three. Because, yeah, you'll have Severino back. But Gage Jump is on his highest workload he's ever pitched in his baseball life. How is he going to respond? JT Ginn, similar. Jacob Lopez starting to figure it out, but can he do it on a more consistent basis? There's still a lot of questions, even though there have been three bright spots over the last month and a half or so. But, man, what Gage Jump did tonight was he was pumping the fastball. He was still pumping 98 in the seventh. You love it. And he is someone that you can see gets better as the game goes along. You can just tell. Didn't really look like it tonight. It was kind of the opposite where the Twins got to him late. But, man, he is just one of those guys when he gets rolling. And it's really that first three-inning stretch is gonna dictate where Gage Jump's outing is going to go. If you look at his game log and you look at the games he started, if the first three innings are relatively clean, one run or less, then he's going to have a good start. But look at the starts that he's really struggled. That first three innings, the first time through the order, it's been brutal. So you can kind of tell when Gage Jump's going to have a good outing. And, well, you look at the first three innings tonight, retired 9 of the first 10 he faced. Just the one walk to Carantini in the third. And by the way, I was angry when this happened. That Royce Lewis single, I can't even say the words I want to say right now. How ridiculous that was. That was ruled a hit. Nate, do you know what I'm talking about? That pop-up that...
12: Of course, early on, yeah, that ruined his... he would have had a no-hitter. Gage would have had a no-hitter going into, what, the...
11: The seventh.
12: Seventh? Yeah. Yeah.
11: How was that a hit? Tell me. Does anyone have an explanation?
12: Oh, I know why. Because I asked. I asked our broadcasters. It's because the ball was not touched by anybody.
11: No, that's ridiculous.
12: Okay, that's what they told me.
11: That's
12: so
11: ridiculous.
12: You're mad at Ken and Johnny, okay?
11: Yeah, I will. Is that a routine play? Is that a play that should be made? Yes, it's an error. That's an error. I don't care if it was touched. I don't care if it hit all four of their gloves and then hit them on their shoulders. I don't care. That's an error. Oh, that was ridiculous. I was not happy. My face was getting red, Nate, like last week. I was so angry. I was hot. I was getting hot in that conference room. Yeah, it was bad. Anyways.
12: Getting hot in the conference room.
11: Not to derail the great things that Gage jumped at, but that was...
12: That did suck. It was silly.
11: That was brutal. That's silly. All I'll say. That was brutal.
12: It was the rule, though. I mean, it's the rule.
11: Yeah, but that's a judgment. It's like the same thing when Harris came in with Brooks Lee.
12: That's a judgment, but that's what the
11: Bermuda Triangle.
12: Yeah.
11: Oh, but that ball touched his glove. Oh, so if it didn't touch his glove the first time, that's why it's a hit. Well, it touched Walton's glove. I understand it was a tough play, but why is that not an error? It touched his glove.
12: Oh, that's it. I mean, you're answering your question.
11: It's all around the league. The way games are scored, everything's a hit. No one wants to give him an error because I understand why. There's batting averages, there's hits, milestones, and contracts. I mean, that's what this is all about. Players get pissed because, oh, I'm one hit short of my $500,000 bonus, or if I hit 300, I get a, you know, $250,000 bonus, and I hit 299. So that's what it all comes back to. It's still ridiculous and not indicative of the game. But anyways.
12: Are you calling out the great David Feldman, Michael?
11: He wasn't scoring the game.
12: Just all scores in general, though?
11: It's across baseball.
12: It's a bunch of baloney.
11: I'm not a fan.
12: Okay.
11: I'm just saying, of this particular call, I was not a fan of.
12: Yeah. I mean, yeah,
11: I don't understand if someone has an explanation. And I will ask him tomorrow if I see him what he thought.
12: We could probably get him on the show.
11: I would love an act because maybe I'm wrong. I'm not saying that it's all I'm right and I'm the only way, but it was perplexing. Let's just to put it mildly.
12: Let me send a text. If he could come on for a couple minutes and explain it, would you be willing to do that tonight?
11: This late,
12: Feldy?
11: Usually we give people fair notice.
12: Yeah, that's true.
11: I might see him later, even tonight.
12: That's true. I mean, he would. Yeah, I don't know.
11: We'll see what we can do.
12: We'll see what we can.
11: But let's see if we have. We'll have an answer hopefully by tomorrow's show.
12: Okay.
11: But yes. Anyways, what Gage jump did was great. But the thing I wanted to get into with Mark Kotze, and again, the number 833-625-2278 is the number, is the fact that he said that they used Hogan Harris tonight in kind of the situation where the game was on the line. Right? At that time, you had multiple runners on base. It was 4-1. The tying run was at the plate. And you need someone to put out the fire. And this has always been my argument against bullpen by committee when you don't have a real ninth inning guy. Is that, okay, well, do you want Alvarado in that situation? He's not really good at inheriting runners. Who else do you want in that situation than Hogan Harris? Because let's be real, maybe you could have gone to Blewett. Maybe you could have gone to Medina. You had other options. But Hogan Harris is the best equipped guy to do that. So if you were to say, well, Hogan Harris, he can only pitch the ninth inning. Okay, well, tonight he might not have gotten that chance if he wasn't put in the game there. So I'm not going to argue against bullpen by committee when you have your ninth inning guy that's experienced, that's been there, done that. Great. That's fine. But when you don't, and the A's don't, let's be real. I think they're hoping Alvarado turns into that, but he hasn't proven it well enough. Even with how well he's pitched as of late, he still hasn't earned that role yet. And I think they want him to earn that role. And he's got the stuff for it. He's got the stuff. He's just got to command his pitches a lot better, especially his breaking stuff. He leaves it out over the plate way too much. And when his velocity's down, it dips his command. The velocity's down. The pitch catches more of the plate. And what happens here or everywhere, the ball gets knocked around. So putting Harris in that spot definitely was the right move there, and it paid off. But I like that wording because, again, you're playing to win the game, so why save Harris for the ninth? Right? Put him in that spot. That's what Sterner was so good at early in the season. He was inheriting runners left and right. He was getting ground balls. He was getting out of innings. And then you still had guys like Hogan Harris and Medina and Alvarado for the late innings. Mark Leiter Jr. at the time, who was actually pretty good, contrary to popular belief. Especially here in West Sacramento. He's the A's best reliever here.
12: His
11: reverse splits were great.
12: I remember us being pretty surprised. Most people being pretty surprised when he got DFA'd.
11: He wasn't DFA'd. He's hurt. You're talking about Joel Kuhnel.
12: You're right. You are right, and I am dumb.
11: So Joel Kuhnel gets DFA'd, then goes to the Brewers. Oh, he's throwing 100 miles an hour against the team in Vegas. Yeah, well,
12: he also gave
11: up home runs back-to-back nights against the A's in Vegas. So
12: I don't have an excuse for that.
11: What's he doing now?
12: I don't know.
11: I don't know what he's doing now, but I know the last time I checked, he wasn't doing really he wasn't having a very good
12: JK47
11: season in Milwaukee.
12: God,
11: he's now
12: so
11: JK31,
12: stupid.
11: By the way.
12: JK31.
11: Yeah, with the Brewers, he's got a 6.52 ERA.
12: Okay.
11: And I actually think, did he get
12: That's arson
11: down?
12: Squad material.
11: Oh, he's on a rehab assignment right now.
12: Okay.
11: So, there you go. There's your Joel Kuhnel update August 25th. But you see what I'm saying, right?
12: Yes.
11: Everyone, we have people on this show that, you can't sell me a bullpen by committee. Well, who's your closer? You don't got one.
12: Well, also, I mean, to that point, you guys, Townie, had Dan Hubbs on today, the interim pitching coach for the A's. And he was talking about guys get into a role and they start to do well. And then everyone wants to...
11: And you want to move them.
12: Move them, yeah, into a different spot.
11: That was interesting.
12: You might think of it as an upgrade, but I would say definitely take a listen to that. Maybe we could play a clip later or something. But that was something that... was like, yeah, why would you do that? That doesn't make any sense. Why not embrace what this person's good at, whether it's being, the handoff guy or, I mean, maybe not an opener, but whatever that role entails. I thought that was fascinating.
11: YouTube.com/athletics. Check it out. Dan Hubbs was on. We had Hot Take Tuesday with Johnny Dosco. I got my hot take ready. Maybe that's a segment 3 conversation, Nate.
12: Mm-hmm.
11: There were some interesting ones. Derek Shelton, the manager of the Twins, was on. So it was a good show. It was a lot of fun. And tomorrow's going to be a lot of fun, too. But for now, we're going to take your phone calls coming up next at 833-625-2278. Don't go anywhere. This is A's Talk.
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23: John Polk was my nemesis. 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
27: Now,
11: here from the ballpark in West Sacramento, a very, very nice game put together by the Green and Gold, led by Gage Jump, who gets the win, his sixth on the season and of his big league career, as you know, Nate. And the phone lines are jammed. 833-625-2278. Try to get in tonight as the A's get the victory. George, what do you got?
28: Nate, Michael, I'm calling in to get some fun information out there. I like how the A's, they have their own player posters, the life-size player posters. But I just need to say, I want A's Nation and the more older A's players and the more older baseball players to know. These players, young players now, are showing off with their bodily posters. But the original, Mr. Ooh La La, was our own very great, California very great, Steve Saxe. All the ladies want a Steve Saxe poster from the A's. I got to put that out there first. And a big shout out to a Miss Ooh La La Dolly Parton for her greatness and her time. I need to put that out there. But, you know, today, it's August 25th, and I got to say, okie dokie, Nate. Nate, we need you to hit it, because we had some good stuff, Nate. You know what to do. We got to get it rolling, because of today, August 25th, our legit Mr. Ooh La La will be our very own Elvis Alvarado, a.k.a. the Boogeyman, because he came out with a save today, and we needed him. And I just got to say, watch out, Sacramento. Watch out, America. Elvis is in the building because we need Towny as the next GM, and we got a Boogeyman. He is strong like a lion, strong like an anaconda, and he is a strong animal, and we got the Boogeyman, everybody. Have some fun. You guys got to enjoy this music. Shout out to Dolly Parton. Big praise to her. And Boogeyman, thank you for saving the day. Enjoy, you guys. Have a good one.
11: Thanks, take George. Care, George.
12: What? I mean, that was a pretty insane call all over the place.
11: That was great.
12: Yeah, without context, that is a confusing call. But luckily, we have the context.
11: For sure.
12: Yes.
11: I mean, that might be up there as like one of the calls of the year.
12: Okay.
11: I wish we could like, I don't have, obviously, we don't have the time to go back into every single phone call. But
12: oh, we don't?
11: That would be actually be kind of cool to like get our like top five calls.
12: Oh.
11: We can start a list now.
12: I can think of one. The Mahler, when he was threatening to take his teeth out, when he was just pissed off.
11: Yeah,
12: took about
11: it's a close
12: 5
11: call.
12: Minutes. Yeah, that was a good one. Yeah, I mean, but that was great. Thank you, George.
11: The countless arguments between Greg and I over bullpen by committee.
12: Yeah, but that's more of an overarching story. We're looking for hard hitters.
11: What else we got?
0: This started because someone wasn't warming up, but JT Ginn was throwing a no-hitter.
11: No, that's at the bottom.
12: So you're thinking of all negative stuff, Mike. We're supposed to be thinking of positive stuff.
11: I'm fiery. I'm fired up.
12: Towny called in a few weeks ago. That was
11: pretty good.
12: Pretty good.
11: I got like 7 drops out of that.
12: Yeah, I got a drop from him today. That was pretty insane.
11: You did. And if you're wondering what it is, youtube.com/athletics.
12: That's it. Yeah, I'm not playing it.
11: youtube.com/athletics.
12: The song rocks.
11: This kind of started when we were in Vegas, and it fit, right?
12: Yeah.
11: Elvis Alvarado, Elvis in Vegas.
12: Yeah, yeah. We generated those AI photos, and then they used them without consent. Not without consent, but without crediting the author. On NBC, which is fine.
11: Yeah, this is just an interesting show.
12: Yeah.
11: Hey, why not? It's A's talk. Let's go. We got a dub. Let's see what Mike in Fremont's got to say. What's up, Mike?
12: How's it going, Mike?
1: Hey, good, guys. Good. Good show. Hey, a couple things real quick. I just wanted to get you guys' take here, whatever. Yeah, it's really, really frustrating, obviously, season. Hey, just going back for a minute, though, what you were just saying a little bit ago. I don't remember the last time Jacob Lopez pitched, but he pitched lights out. And it's just like, and, you know, it happened. I think they ended up winning that one game. I think that was over the weekend.
11: Saturday. Houston.
1: But still, the guy's on a roll. The guy's on a roll. He's doing well, you know, just because he's got 88, 89 pitches. And no disrespect. I mean, we're done. I mean, obviously, I mean, you know, we're not going nowhere or whatever.
11: As you know, Mike.
1: You know, this guy is this. And as this guy saying, you know, I mean, let him go, man. You know, let him go as long. I mean, we have nothing to lose. The guy's on a roll. Let him go. And,
11: you're talking
1: you know,
11: about Jump?
1: Whatever. But anyway, that.
12: I think Lopez, right?
1: Yeah, no. Lopez. Yeah, Lopez, you know. When he was pitching so good, I think that was when you were saying that. Was that Friday or Saturday? I think it was Saturday game.
11: Saturday.
12: I think the same goes for Jump today, too. The same mentality.
11: Yeah, what I was talking about earlier was Jump, but I mean, he was pulled in a spot where you could plausibly say, okay, yeah, maybe he's starting to fade a little bit, and you brought in the right guy for it. So I'm not sure exactly what you're referring to with Lopez on Saturday.
28: No, I was just trying to say I was just watching it, just me, just being me. I was just saying I should have just let him go a little bit more, like you were saying. Just let him go. I mean, and like you say, I know maybe he had 89, 90 pitches, 91 pitches, but he was still, you know, he was doing well. I thought he could have got maybe another inning is what I was saying. So maybe, okay. You know,
11: yeah.
28: I wanted to get your take on that. But I thought he could go one more inning. He was doing well. I mean, ever since he's come back from Vegas, man, it's like, man, I mean, it's a different guy. And I mean, he's doing well. But one other thing, you know, hey, and what's the, you know, on Jeff McNeil, what

0: that you want to continue to build him up going through the rest of the season.
1: Yeah, that makes a lot of sense. You know, that makes sense. Yeah, I just thought, just coming from thinking, oh, man, he's doing well. No, Kotze, don't pull.
0: We all want starters to go longer. Right. I mean, starters across the game throw harder than ever before. Their pitches move more than ever, and yet they throw less innings than ever. And there's all this science and biomechanics, and pitchers continue to throw less and less innings. So you want to see them go longer, but you also have to take it in a case-by-case basis and look at what the A's did in that game. They did the exact same thing they did tonight, just a different order. They went Medina, Harris, and Alvarado.
1: Yeah, that was a good combo tonight for sure. And like you said, anyway, we look forward to, just to finish strong, finish real strong this year. I was just thinking about the other day how we got a lot of pieces in place already. I hope it's just not, hopefully they can all stay healthy and, whatever they have to do, just to really stay healthy and stay strong, get their bodies right. But I think next year is just going to be, oh, man, we just think, what if. But anyway, I think next year is going to be a lot different outcome. And, with guys like Gage jumping stuff, man, we're in pretty good shape.
0: No doubt about it, Mike. Thanks for the phone call. Take care.
2: Thanks, Mike.
1: Yeah. Take care.
0: Oh, wow, you cut him off.
3: Thank you, Mike.
0: Dennis, do you have a gift for Nate?
2: Oh, quick. Hey, Dennis.
4: Hey, guys, Michael, Nate. Today I do answer that question. Yes on that. Okay.
0: I'm off the hook. Good.
2: Thank you, Dennis.
4: My call. Oh, no problem. Hey, my call is not going to be able to hold a candle to the great George from San Francisco. That was one of the classic calls. And then when you put Casey and the Sunshine Band in the background, oh, my God.
0: It's an old-timer.
4: Actually, I wish Nate could play that song when I'm making the lap in the cul-de-sac. Oh, I'd probably make three or four laps, If he had it on a big speaker for me as I'm running, get me fired up.
0: Do you not have headphones?
4: But, no, we don't have that kind of stuff out here in Hillmar.
0: They don't make them in Hillmar?
4: No.
5: We get the record player
4: going. We're still using the
0: transistor radio.
4: We're still using the the cup with the string.
5: Oh, nice.
4: On the windy days, it gets a little tougher to hear, but, you do what you can. But hey, Nate, I wanted to tell you, actually, this is for Michael. Michael, when you were catching in that Petaluma All-Star game, okay?
0: Yeah.
4: And Spencer
0: watching Spencer Torkelson hit bombs left and right.
4: Okay. Yeah. Yeah. Why didn't you just put down the four fingers, man, and give him that base. Keep that guy, keep that bat off out.
0: We could have given him the Barry Bonds treatment, because unfortunately the first two times he was up the bases were loaded. But we could have gone the Bonds treatment.
4: Okay.
0: The third time,
4: I got you there.
0: I don't know.
4: No, that kid, not to go off rail here, but that kid, I kind of followed his career because he was, from California and in the Pride. Actually, there's you, the original Pride of Petaluma, Michael Barrowball, and then the second would be the great Johnny Gomes.
0: Yes.
4: That was an Oakland Athletic and was a World Series champion for the Boston Red Sox. But, today was an enjoyable game to watch. Gage jump, you could see him, maturing. He's mixing his pitches. When he has to go upstairs and add a little bit of velo, he can be right there, high 90s, pushing 100.

0: I think he was in the 90s, if I can remember right, pitch count. That kid, you know, he's probably hasn't pitched. Okay. So, man, this is basically his spring training now. You know what I mean? And let that kid pitch. If we get another inning out of him, because you could see he's a workhorse. That guy does not want to come out of the game. You know, you just look at his expression every time when Kotze's got to go out there. He does not want, and that's the kind of guys that you want on your staff. You know, you want competitors. You know that these guys, you got to drag them off the mound. You got to grab the ball from their hand. You know what I mean? And I just see a lot of upside with him. Tomorrow will be JT Ginn. So, you know, I mean, basically we gotta. You know, it's pretty much we're running almost our Triple A team out there now, and we're playing competitive baseball. These guys are all auditioning, you know, for next year. A lot of these, you know, we're gonna have some spots that they're gonna be, you know, Geloff, Tommy Tanks. You know, what do we do with these guys? These guys got to play somewhere. You know, Crota Grauer. You know, on and on and on. All these guys are Cortez. You know, we're gonna have an interesting problem next year when we get all these guys competing again. So, no, it was a fun game to watch. It was good to get the old flag out, get the dust off. You know, I'm hoping I can air it out again tomorrow.
1: Love it. I love it, Dennis. Thanks for the phone call. Take care.
0: You too, Michael. Nate. Thanks.
2: All right, Dennis.
1: The pride of Hilmar.
2: Yes. You might Dennis. Be the founder of Hilmar, honestly.
1: Could be. Is he like the mayor and the guy that runs the post office and
2: yeah, all 14 people there know him.
1: You see those towns that this person's the mayor and the they run the post office, they run the pharmacy, they run, you know, whatever, the bank on the banks.
2: The bank on the banks.
1: Is there I wonder if there is a bank literally on the banks of the Sacramento River.
2: I'm trying to think. I can't think of one off the top of my head, Mike, but there probably is.
1: Sure there is. We'll have to find that out. We got a lot of information to find out.
2: Yeah.
1: All right. Coming up next, we'll look ahead to tomorrow here on Ace Talk.
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13: Rockets are right by Cortez. 2-0 A's in the bottom of the second.
1: Carlos Cortez, nice to see that swing from him. A home run on the night that gave the A's a 2-0 lead at the time. And the A's would win 4-2, the final here from the ballpark in West Sacramento. Nate, do you have a hot take? It is Hot Takes Tuesday. I know I'm putting you on the spot.
2: You warned me, but I don't. Can you do yours first while I collect mine?
1: Okay, well, I've stayed away from Yankee-related hot takes for 2.5 years, 2.75 years. But
2: really?
1: I'm going to throw one out there.
2: Okay.
1: Anthony Volpe, you know who that is?
2: Yes. Yes.
1: Okay, he was the next, you know, he was going to be the next Derek Jeter, and he was going to be the shortstop for the next 15 years, and that hasn't been the case. Although he did hit a grand slam in the World Series 2 years ago. But it hasn't worked out that way. George Lombard came up and took his spot and has been playing really well. And now Anthony Volpe's been playing second base in the minor leagues for the Yankees. He's in AAA, so he's not even on the active roster. Well, I'm telling you today, Anthony Volpe will lead the Yankees to the World Series and be named ALCS MVP. Not Aaron Judge, not Cody Bellinger, not Ben Rice. Anthony Volpe.
2: Okay.
1: The Disney Prince, as Townie likes to call him.
2: Well, speaking of Townie, he had an insane hot take today. It was pure fire, and it was that whoever wins the AL West will represent the AL in the World Series. And you know what? I would like to piggyback off that hot take and say, whatever AL West team makes it is going to win in a 5-game series.
1: They're winning the World Series in 5.
2: In five, yes.
1: Wow.
2: It's Hot Take Tuesday. That's in it. That is.
1: Yours is way more of a hot take than mine, and I thought mine was hot.
2: Mine's psychotic.
1: That was okay.
2: Mm-hmm.
1: So we have the AL West winner to be determined with an 81-81 record, probably, or worse. Winning the World Series. Okay.
2: God forbid it's the Astros, but I think they are. If I had to put money down, I think I would have to. And I'm sorry, but
1: the Astros situation is so crazy.
2: It's so crazy.
1: They fired their GM, and now Jim Crane, their owner, is, you know, taking over amongst, you know, a committee for baseball operations. And Joe Espada has basically already been told, you're not going to be back next year. So you can leave now or you can, you know, play out the season. And so, obviously, he's playing out the season. And if he wins the World Series and they still get rid of him, I mean, he wouldn't have a contract because it's the last year of his deal, so it just would be not renewing his contract. That would make things interesting, too. I mean, because it's the same situation's been brought up with the Phillies. Dave Dombrowski's really close with Alex Cora. They work together in Boston. And his name has been rumored to be the next Phillies manager, barring the Phillies either making it to the World Series or winning the World Series. So if that happens, then there's a real interesting situation. Obviously, Alex Cora's name is going to be mentioned with any managerial spot that gets opened up. The Mets is going to be an open spot. He's been rumored there. I mean, it's going to be, it'll be an interesting offseason, but especially if Joe Espada somehow gets the Astros to the World Series, I just, and then wins it.
2: That's my hot take. In five, specifically.
1: Who's he beaten?
2: I mean, the chalk answer is...
1: Oh, the Dodgers. Yeah, chalk answer rematch the of 17. You got the Phillies. You got the Braves. You got the Brewers. Those are all viable contenders.
2: It would just be sad if you lose.
1: Cubs.
2: I guess I'd want the Dodgers to lose. So, yeah, get the Dodgers in there and they lose.
1: Why don't they get lose it? It's a gentleman series?
2: It's a gentleman sweep. I think that'd be more embarrassing for the Dodgers if they make it to the World Series and get gentlemen swept by a crappy under 500 team.
1: Let's just play the game right now. As of now, your playoff standings would be in the National League. You'd have the Brewers as the number one seed. Dodgers would be the two seed, obviously division winners, and the Braves would be the three. And then your wild cards right now, one through three, are the Cubs, Phillies, and Padres. So you're looking at Braves, Padres, and Cubs, Phillies in the wild card series. And then, ooh, the winner of that series would play the Dodgers, Cubs, or Phillies against the Dodgers.
2: Brutal.
1: That would be interesting. That would be interesting, no doubt about it. And then in the American League, you've got the Rays would be the one seed, the White Sox at 69 and 63, the two seed, and the Astros currently leading the American League West. 66 and 66. And then you'd have the Astros and the Guardians in a best of three. And for the second straight year, the Yankees and the Red Sox, a best of three wild card series. Which means the winner of that Yankee Red Sox series would play the Rays. And the winner of Astros Guardians would play the White Sox. It's going to be interesting to watch down the stretch. What's going to happen? You look at the American League West right now. Astros 66 and 66, a game up on the Rangers, who are 66 and 67. And the Mariners are 64 and 69, 2.5 back of Houston. September baseball, it's going to be interesting and it's going to be fun to watch. So programming note, tomorrow's game is at 6:05. So that means everything's getting pushed up a half hour. So that means our coverage, our wall-to-wall baseball coverage, will begin at 4 with A's Cast Live. Bill Moriarty from A's Farm is going to be on the program. He's always got a ton of updates on our minor league system, so be sure to tune into that. Then View from the Press Box at 5. Townie and Sachs will have pregame Ace Cast at 5:30. And then 6:05 is the first pitch time tomorrow. Ken Korak, Johnny Dosko with the call. So remember, 6:05 is our first pitch, and our coverage is beginning at 4 o'clock here on Ace Cast and the A's Radio Network. For Nate Littlefield back in the studio, Michael Baraball here at the ballpark. Thank you for listening to A's Talk, everybody. A's get the win 4-2 over the Minnesota Twins. We'll talk to you all tomorrow.
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24: 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Here it is. That's a bouncy ball. Left side back in deep in the hole. Jump throw by Wilson on a hop, and they got him. 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
25: The pitch, breaking ball, swing, drive that deep right center. Forget about it. Mitchell just admires it. It is gone over the pool. And the A's lead 10-7. What a shot from Soderstrom.
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0: music legend Dolly Parton has died at the age of 80 after a brief battle with cancer. Her family saying she died peacefully at Vanderbilt Ingram Cancer Center in Nashville, surrounded by loved ones. Parton won 11 Grammy Awards and sold more than 100 million records worldwide over the course of her six-decade career. NBC News projects Mike Motzke will win the Republican primary runoff for Oklahoma governor, the former state senator narrowly defeating State Attorney General Gentner Drummond. Motzke was endorsed by President Trump. He'll face Democratic State Representative Cindy Munson in the general election. The U.S. Secret Service says it's aware of an Iranian video appearing to threaten the life of Barron Trump, President Trump's youngest son. The video says Barron's movements are being monitored and reports there's a $10 million bounty on his head. The Secret Service told CNN in a statement that it investigates anything that could be perceived as a threat against the First Family. I'm Tammy Trujillo.
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2: Just before midnight on Saturday, February 19th, 2005, Danielle Imbeau and her friend Richard Patron left a crowded Philadelphia bar. The two 30-somethings planned to walk to Richard's truck and drive home, but they never made it.
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2: 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The FBI called it murder for hire.
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6: Both of them weren't the target. One of them was the target. The other one was wrong place, wrong time.
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11: Country music legend Dolly Parton has died at the age of 80. Matt Mattinson has more.
12: Working 9 to 5, what a way to make a living.
13: TMZ reports Parton was admitted to a hospital in Nashville last night with kidney issues and passed away this morning. Parton rose from humble beginnings in rural Tennessee to become one of the most influential voices in country music. Her hits include Jolene, 9 to 5, and I Will Always Love You. Parton also built a global brand through her philanthropy, her Dollywood theme park, and her Imagination Library program. Over her six-decade career, Parton earned 11 Grammy Awards and sold more than 100 million records worldwide. I'm Matt Mattinson.
11: Fans will have a chance to celebrate Dolly Parton's life when her Broadway musical opens later on this year. Dolly, a true original musical, will begin preview performances on December 7th at the St. James Theater in New York City. It will tell the story of Parton's life in her own words and through her songs, including I Will Always Love You, Jolene, and 9 to 5. It will also have new songs that Parton wrote just for the show. NBC News projects that Mike Mozzie will win the Republican primary runoff for Oklahoma governor, the former state senator narrowly defeating State Attorney General Gentner Drummond. Mozzie was endorsed by President Trump. He'll face Democratic State Representative Cindy Munson in the general election. The U.S. Secret Service says it's aware of an Iranian video appearing to threaten the life of Barron Trump, President Trump's youngest son. Hardline Iranian state media have repeatedly featured content threatening the lives of Trump and his family after its former supreme leader was assassinated. But this appears to be the first time Barron's been publicly singled out. The video says Barron's movements are being monitored and reports there's a $10 million bounty on his head. The Secret Service told CNN in a statement that it investigates anything that could be perceived as a threat against the first family. I'm Tammy Trujillo.
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2: Shalane Maxwell's bid to throw out her sex trafficking conviction is being tossed by a New York federal judge. Jennifer Polsoni reports.
3: It was a long shot petition that would have allowed Ghislaine Maxwell a new trial. Maxwell, an associate of the late sex offender Jeffrey Epstein, represented herself in the ask that challenged her detention. The judge noting that Maxwell did not use her attorney to file what he called a lengthy and rambling petition that failed to open new avenues for her defense. Maxwell is serving a 20-year prison sentence after being convicted of helping Epstein sexually abuse girls. In New York, I'm Jennifer Polsoni.
2: A man accused of terrorizing pedestrians in Philadelphia while wearing a Chucky-style mask has been taken into custody in Las Vegas. Officials confirmed that Zymir Hughes was arrested by members of the Violent Offender Task Force. Philadelphia District Attorney Larry Krasner said last week that Hughes is wanted on felony and misdemeanor assault charges after he allegedly chased a jogger in Center City asking her, "Do you want to die?" Krasner said additional charges could be filed now that Hughes has been caught. Records have already been broken on what's expected to be the hottest week of the year in Southern California. Daniel Martindale has details.
4: We've already had the hottest August 24th in downtown LA's recorded history. Monday's 98-degree high broke the record of 96 degrees that stood since 1931. In Long Beach, it was 97 degrees, breaking the daily record of 95 degrees set in 2010. Anaheim's high of 98 degrees tied the record set in 2010. Ramona's high of 102 degrees tied the record set in 1985. Forecasters expect Wednesday, Thursday, and Friday's highs in downtown LA to surpass 100 degrees. That hasn't happened on three consecutive August days since 1885. I'm Daniel Martindale.
2: The second round of the NFL Rivalries uniforms feature the NFC North and AFC South divisions. Each team will wear the alternate uniform one time this season against a divisional opponent at home, starting with the Indianapolis Colts debuting their Anvil Strike jerseys in Week 3 against the Houston Texans. I'm Tammy Trujillo.
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16: Lisa's new boss was a 6'5" entrepreneur from Israel named Adam Newman, and he had a brand new startup called WeWork.
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3: What's happening, fellow sports fans? It's Andy West. Let's take a look back on this day in sports history, August 26th. We'll start off today back in 1971, where Bobby Orr signs a five-year contract with the Boston Bruins worth $1 million. It would be the first million-dollar contract in NHL history. Jumping ahead today in 1987, Paul Molitor has his hitting streak end at 39 games. His Milwaukee Brewers beat the Cleveland Indians 1-0 in 10 innings. Molitor went 0-for-4 but could have had another at-bat to extend his hitting streak, but pinch hitter Rick Manning drove in the game-winning run. Molitor would have been the next batter. The hometown fans at Milwaukee County Stadium were more interested in the hit streak than their dramatic win and booed Manning as he walked off the field. And today in 2017, Floyd Mayweather Jr. defeats UFC champion Conor McGregor with a technical knockout in the 10th round in Vegas. The much-hyped fight is more competitive than many expected when an unbeaten five-division world champion boxer took on a mixed martial artist making his pro boxing debut. Didn't matter, they both walked away with a ton of money.
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4: The U.S. Secret Service says it's aware of an Iranian video appearing to threaten the life of Barron Trump, President Trump's youngest son. Matt Mattinson reports.
5: Hardline Iranian state media have repeatedly featured content threatening the lives of Trump and his family after its former supreme leader was assassinated, but this appears to be the first time Barron has been publicly singled out. The video says Barron's movements are being monitored and reports a $10 million bounty on his head. The Secret Service told CNN in a statement that it investigates anything that could be perceived as a threat against the First Family. I'm at Mattinson.
4: President Trump says the Strait of Hormuz has been cleared of all mines. He made the statement on Truth Social, saying that any vessel attempting to lay new mines would be immediately destroyed. Iran had committed to removing mines from the critical maritime oil passage as part of the now lapsed Memorandum of Understanding, negotiated back in June, but it was never done. Meanwhile, the U.S. has continued to help move tankers through the strait, even though traffic still remains below pre-war levels. Dogs may not know what a popularity contest is, but these 10 breeds are winners anyway. That story from Michael Kastner.
6: I want a dog to curl up beside me.
7: The pet sitter and service provider Rover assessed its database of millions of user-submitted dogs to determine which 10 breeds are among the most popular with U.S. families in 2026. Non-designer mixed breeds once again come in at number one in the rankings, followed by Labrador Retrievers, Golden Retrievers, Golden Doodles and German Shepherds to round out the top five. The small but feisty Chihuahua enters the list at number six. I'm Michael Kastner.
4: Fans of Mountain Dew can now smell like their favorite soda. 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I'm Tammy Trujillo.
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1: 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And he's next on Coast to Coast AM.

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7: Here's something pretty disturbing I discovered while researching this podcast. This is what it actually says on the Los Angeles Police Department website. The site states that the Adult Missing Persons Unit investigates 3,200 cases a month, and 70% of those missing people are found or returned voluntarily within 2 or 3 days. It goes on to explain, and I quote here, since being a missing person is not a crime, police are given a very limited role while conducting these types of investigations. At the bottom of the webpage, it gets more disturbing. There's a section titled, What If They Never Returned? And here's the official police advice. In such situations, you may want to enlist the services of a private investigator to assist in your search. If you can't afford a PI, the police elaborate, quote, another option would be to contact the Salvation Army, which has a missing persons locator program. There is not a single sentence on the LAPD website that would lead a loved one of a missing person to have any faith that the police would properly investigate it. What the LAPD is basically saying is, if someone you love goes missing, don't overreact. They'll probably turn up, unless they don't, in which case you should get someone besides the police to look into it. All this is my way of saying, if the police took missing persons cases as seriously as they do, say, bank robberies, I wouldn't have had to do this podcast in the first place and end up chasing a violent criminal halfway around the country. I'm Neil Strauss, and you can hear the full story of To Live and Die in L.A.
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9: A legend's been lost.
10: Working 9 to 5, what a way to make a living, barely getting by, it's all taking and no giving.
9: Country music star Dolly Parton died Tuesday at the age of 80 after a brief battle with cancer. Parton won 11 Grammy Awards and sold more than 100 million records worldwide over the course of her six-decade career. She was also an accomplished actress and philanthropist. President Trump ordered flags lowered to half-staff following her death. He posted on Truth Social that her death was a true loss for millions of people. NBC News projects Senator Darlene Graham will win the Republican Senate primary runoff in South Carolina. Backed by President Trump, Graham defeated Congressman Ralph Norman on Tuesday.
0: I've worked really hard the past 2 weeks getting all around the state, and I think I've reached pretty much every corner of this state.
9: She'll now face Democrat Annie Andrews in November. The special Senate primary came after the unexpected death of Darlene Graham's brother, longtime Senator Lindsey Graham. A man accused of terrorizing pedestrians in Philadelphia while wearing a Chucky-style mask has been taken into custody in Las Vegas. Mark Mayfield has that story.
11: U.S. Marshals Service officials confirmed that Zymer Hughes was arrested by members of the Violent Offender Task Force. Philadelphia District Attorney Larry Krasner said last week that Hughes is wanted on felony and misdemeanor assault charges after he allegedly chased a jogger in Center City and asked her, "Do you want to die?" and caused injuries as she fled. Krasner noted that additional charges may be filed now that Hughes has been caught. I'm Mark Mayfield.
9: The golf company Callaway is apologizing for an ad for a new driver after complaints it depicted violence against women. That video was posted by its media partner, Good Good Golf. It shows a woman reaching for the driver as the company's co-founder, Garrett Clark, rushes after her and knocks her to the ground. He stands over her and says, "Don't touch my driver." Good Good Golf has taken the video down. Callaway says it will learn from this and do better. I'm Tammy Trujillo.
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2: 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We're teammates again. 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
5: Ghislaine Maxwell's bid to throw out her sex trafficking conviction is being tossed by a New York federal judge. Jennifer Pulsoni reports.
6: It was a long shot petition that would have allowed Ghislaine Maxwell a new trial. Maxwell, an associate of the late sex offender Jeffrey Epstein, represented herself in the ask that challenged her detention. The judge noting that Maxwell did not use her attorney to file what he called a lengthy and rambling petition that failed to open new avenues for her defense. Maxwell is serving a 20-year prison sentence after being convicted of helping Epstein sexually abuse girls. In New York, I'm Jennifer Bolsoni.
5: A company is recalling thyroid tablets because they could potentially be super potent. The FDA announced that the high-potency 30-milligram tablets could cause hyperthyroidism or an overactive thyroid. Consuming them could result in weight loss, heat intolerance, fatigue, chest pain, and other symptoms. Vitruvius Therapeutics is working on notifying wholesalers to stop distribution. A new study is delivering a sobering look at the risks pro football players take with their long-term health.

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10: In 2005, investigators in Palm Beach, Florida, began uncovering a dark secret.
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10: There was a wealthy man in Palm Beach who was offering young girls a way to make money. That man was Jeffrey Epstein, and he had set up a system designed to bring him underage girls. Local police and the federal government would investigate and, by their count, find dozens of victims. Epstein would become one of the world's most infamous predators, a man who could have faced decades in prison but served just 13 months in his own wing of a county jail.
13: Why would you cut this deal with Jeffrey Epstein?
10: Epstein's abuse would span years and cross state lines.
14: New York, Palm Beach, New Mexico, Paris, Virgin Islands, and each one of those residences is an alleged crime scene.
10: 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Truth and Lies, Jeffrey Epstein.
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16: A legend's been lost.
17: Working 9 to 5, what a way to make a living, barely getting by. It's all taking and no giving.
16: Country music star Dolly Parton died Tuesday at the age of 80 after a brief battle with cancer. Parton won 11 Grammy Awards and sold more than 100 million records worldwide over the course of her six-decade career. She was also an accomplished actress and philanthropist. President Trump ordered flags lowered to half-staff following her death. He posted on Truth Social that her death was a true loss for millions of people. NBC News projects Senator Darlene Graham will win the Republican Senate primary runoff in South Carolina. Backed by President Trump, Graham defeated Congressman Ralph Norman on Tuesday.
18: I've worked really hard the past 2 weeks getting all around the state, and I think I've reached pretty much every corner of the state.
16: She'll now face Democrat Annie Andrews in November. The special Senate primary came after the unexpected death of Darlene Graham's brother, longtime Senator Lindsey Graham. A man accused of terrorizing pedestrians in Philadelphia while wearing a Chucky-style mask has been taken into custody in Las Vegas. Mark Mayfield has that story.
3: U.S. Marshals Service officials confirmed that Zymer Hughes was arrested by members of the Violent Offender Task Force. Philadelphia District Attorney Larry Krasner said last week that Hughes is wanted on felony and misdemeanor assault charges after he allegedly chased a jogger in Center City and asked her, "Do you want to die?" and caused injuries as she fled. Krasner noted that additional charges may be filed now that Hughes has been caught. I'm Mark Mayfield.
16: The golf company Callaway is apologizing for an ad for a new driver after complaints it depicted violence against women. That video was posted by its media partner, Good Good Golf. It shows a woman reaching for the driver as the company's co-founder, Garrett Clark, rushes after her and knocks her to the ground. He stands over her and says, "Don't touch my driver." Good Good Golf has taken the video down. Callaway says it will learn from this and do better. I'm Tammy Trujillo.
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22: A quiet residential neighborhood erupts in chaos. Carmine Galante, the feared boss of the Bonanno crime family, lies dead, his cigar still clutched between his teeth.
23: Masked men walked into Joe and Mary's luncheonette in Brooklyn today and gunned down Carmine Galante, a man believed to be the most powerful mafia chieftain in the country.
22: The execution sent shockwaves through the criminal underworld and set the stage for one of the most pivotal criminal cases in New York City history. From the minds behind the acclaimed television series comes Law and Order: Criminal Justice System. This isn't a scripted drama. These are real stories told by the people who have lived them.
24: My father should have been a dead man.
22: For decades, the mafia had New York City in a stranglehold, with law enforcement seemingly powerless to intervene. But the murder of Carmine Galante marked the beginning of the end. Discover how a group of young prosecutors took on the mafia, and with the help of law enforcement, brought down its most powerful figures. I'm Anasiga Nicolazzi, and from Wolf Entertainment and iHeart Podcasts, this is Law & Order: Criminal Justice System.
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16: Ghislaine Maxwell's bid to throw out her sex trafficking conviction is being tossed by a New York federal judge. Jennifer Plassoni reports.
25: It was a long-shot petition that would have allowed Ghislaine Maxwell a new trial. Maxwell, an associate of the late sex offender Jeffrey Epstein, represented herself in the ask that challenged her detention, the judge noting that Maxwell did not use her attorney to file what he called a lengthy and rambling petition that failed to open new avenues for her defense. Maxwell is serving a 20-year prison sentence after being convicted of helping Epstein sexually abuse girls. In New York, I'm Jennifer Bolsoni.
16: A company is recalling thyroid tablets because they could potentially be super potent. The FDA announced that the high-potency 30-milligram tablets could cause hyperthyroidism or an overactive thyroid. Consuming them could result in weight loss, heat intolerance, fatigue, chest pain, and other symptoms. Vitruvius Therapeutics is working on notifying wholesalers to stop distribution. A new study is delivering a sobering look at the risks pro football players take with their long-term health. That story from Matt Mattinson.
26: The report published by the British Medical Journal finds at least 25% of ex-NFL players who died between 2016 and 2021 had CTE. That number is believed to be on the low end, according to the study's lead author. CTE is a degenerative brain disease that's linked to repeated head trauma and can only be diagnosed after death. I'm at Mattinson.
16: Mountain Dew fans can now smell like their favorite soda. Men's grooming company Duke Cannon has teamed up with Mountain Dew for a line of products. Mountain Dew scented body wash and soap pucks are now available at select Walmarts. Customers who have been able to get their hands on the collaboration have said they smell pretty close to the actual soda. This marks the latest outside-the-box collaboration for Mountain Dew, with others including a Rawlings baseball glove and a birthday cake-flavored Slurpee with 7-Eleven. I'm Tammy Trujillo.
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0: Dolly Parton has died following a brief battle with cancer. According to her representatives, she was 80 years old. Dolly Parton was a country music legend known for timeless hits including Jolene, 9 to 5, which you just heard, and I Will Always Love You. She was born January 19, 1946 in Tennessee and grew up in a large family in the Smoky Mountains. She built a career that spanned country music, pop culture, film, television, business, and philanthropy. And she was a great person. Dolly Parton will be missed, dead at the age of 80. In a moment, Drew Pearson joins us from criticalhealthnews.com as we talk about your health, and then we'll take calls very soon and next hour as well. 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
17: In Senate primary runoff in South Carolina. 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
18: The President Trump-backed Graham defeated Congressman Ralph Norman, who conceded Tuesday night.
19: I humbly accept your nomination to serve as the Republican nominee for the United States Senate from the great state of South Carolina.
18: She'll face Democrat Annie Andrews in November. The special Senate primary came after Graham's brother, Senator Lindsey Graham's sudden death, which she said left a big hole in her heart still. I'm Mark Mayfield.
17: Former presidents are honoring the life and legacy of country music icon Dolly Parton, who died Tuesday after a battle with cancer. Former Presidents Clinton, Obama, Bush, as well as President Trump all issued statements praising the impact the singer had on society, culture, and the nation. Fans will have the chance to celebrate Parton's life when her Broadway musical opens later this year. More from Chris Caraggio.
13: Dolly, a true original musical, will begin preview performances on December 7th at the St. James Theater in New York City. It'll tell the story of Parton's life in her own words and through her songs. Among the hits that will be featured in the musical are I Will Always Love You, Jolene, and 9 to 5. It'll also have new songs that Parton wrote just for the show, with Parton recently saying she had worked on as many as 14 before narrowing it down.
17: SpaceX plans to build a $100 billion spacecraft launch facility in coastal Louisiana. Tammy Trujillo with details.
2: The company made that announcement Tuesday, ending months of speculation. Construction on Starbase Louisiana is expected to begin next year, with the first launch possibly by 2029. Governor Jeff Landry welcomes the project as an economic boost for the state, but local residents don't know what to expect.
17: I'm Michael Kastner.
9: She was so much more than just a groundbreaking singer and songwriter. Dolly Parton was a producer, an author, a businesswoman, an activist, and a philanthropist. And much of the world today is in mourning.
1: There's been an outpouring of love for Dolly from all walks of life.
5: It doesn't matter what group you are, even politically. Like, both sides think Dolly's them. Who else has that?
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5: So she was a lot of things, but what she remained was country. And I think that's what makes us proudest.
3: Bone says Dolly started from very humble beginnings and showed the American people what the American dream really looks like. Dolly Parton died peacefully Tuesday in Nashville at the age of 80. I'm Jason Campadonia.
9: President Trump has ordered flags lowered to half staff for a week in memory of Parton. Olivia Rodrigo is teaming up with iHeartRadio for two different specials centered around her inaugural charity festival this weekend. First up, she'll serve as guest of iHeartWeekly's She Is the Voice to highlight the women on the Daisy Chain Fields lineup. That's Friday at 9 p.m. Eastern. The second, iHeartRadio presents Olivia Rodrigo, Songs from Daisy Chain Fields. 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
17: Two people are dead from measles in Pennsylvania. Democratic Governor Josh Shapiro responded to the news.
14: Both of the individuals were from Lancaster County, and both were unvaccinated. We hope and we pray that those deaths will be the last.
17: These are the first measles-related deaths in Pennsylvania in 35 years. Shapiro is urging people to get vaccinated as his state combats the worst measles outbreak in more than three decades. The state's health secretary said in a release that because measles have been largely eradicated, people seem to be unfamiliar with the potential severity of the disease. So far this year, there have been 393 confirmed cases of measles in Pennsylvania. There is a report that years of heavy deployments and stretched logistics appear to have finally taken the toll on the U.S. Navy. More from Phil Farrar.
15: The ongoing conflict with Iran has seen shortages and extreme physical strains on sailors' extended tours aboard ships like the Lincoln. The Navy Times publication cited other glaring cases. There are 11 aircraft carriers. The USS Ronald Reagan has been out of service for 17 months. Two others, the Truman and the Ford, broke down during deployment, and a fourth, the USS John Stennis, undergoing a restoration project since 2021.
17: About 68 million U.S. households have at least one dog, and today we are celebrating the canine in your life. If you don't have one, maybe hit up a shelter, because they're awesome. Bree Tennis with more.
16: Today is National Dog Day, celebrating dogs you have, dogs you want, and dogs who want you. 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
21: 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A new way of understanding. Because we're in this together. 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
22: Good morning, one and all, and welcome to Wednesday, August the 26th of the year of our Lord 2026. 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I'm Michael Del Giorno, honored to serve you. Jeffrey will keep the sounds coming. Red, keep an eye on the content, although today really boils down to Dolly, Doreen, and Maisie. Oklahoma couldn't have chosen a runoff, a better potential governor than Mike Maisie. We'll talk about that. Doreen Graham does win her runoff and likely will win her first full term in the United States Senate. And then this is when all of our day turned yesterday.
23: Hey, everyone. My name is Brian Seaver, son of Cassie Parton, and I'm representing the Parton and Owens family today, announcing the passing of my Aunt Dolly, Rebecca Parton Dean.
22: This is a long dreaded day. There are two kinds of reactions today. The American reaction to the death of an icon, and then the Tennessee reaction. Dolly was bigger than life in America, bigger than any past president in Tennessee. One of 12 children, born in 1946, a best-selling country music female artist of all time. She sold more than 160 million albums, 10 Grammys, 13 AMC Awards, 10 CMA Awards, 3 American Music Awards, an honorary Oscar, Country Music Hall of Fame in 99, and the Rock and Roll Hall of Fame in 2022. She has given away over $500 million, never budged from being, well, what she's known for: faith, funny, philanthropy, talent, and for a lot of us here, the owner and namesake of Dollywood. Rory O'Neill is joining us, our national correspondent. Rory, impossible, right, to put this into perspective? This is like
0: Elvis. It really is. And you were listing all those awards. You know, she twice turned down the Presidential Medal of Freedom because she didn't want to appear political. It was offered apparently by both Presidents Biden and Trump, and she declined as she didn't want to see herself as political, tried to bridge that divide, and didn't want to alienate any fan and just wanted to rise above politics. And boy, she certainly was capable of that. And, you know, they've been showing all those clips, and you realize how good she was on TV talk shows.
22: But
0: the Johnny clips are crazy. And when she says, Fallon, you know, she never really made it to the Johnny Carson show and that whole song. And
22: yeah,
0: I mean, so, but with Regis or with Kelly Clarkson, I mean, she was so good at that. And I think that's part of the reason why we feel like we know her, because we didn't just see her in these onstage performances.
22: Yeah, the shock, the sadness. There was a lot of conversation about the charitable work, which I was glad.
0: Right.
22: And they bring up Dolly Parton's Imagination Library. I think it's over 300 million books that have been given to children. Crazy numbers. I can tell you, when we had the fires in the Smoky Mountains, I don't remember the number, but I think it was close to $100 million. She just started rebuilding people's homes for them. This is a woman that made about $1 billion and gave away half of it. That's a pretty good thing to had to stand before the Lord with. Wicked, wicked sense of humor. But I think I'm going to remember most the humility. You know, she's tied together with Whitney Houston because that's a song that was twice number one for her, number one for Whitney Houston, and iconic, I'll Always Love You. But this is a woman that never, as much as she wanted to be famous and successful, never allowed fame to consume her the way it did Whitney Houston. And I think faith was a big part of that never allowed that. Just a great role model, a great entertainer. It's got everybody, I think,

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1: Good morning, Michael D., Lisa in Tennessee. Oh my gosh, there's so much about Dolly that brings back my childhood. And I heard something yesterday about Jolene, because that's always been a great one. There was a woman at the bank that her husband in their younger days, that song was actually about her, and that he would always be eyeing that woman, and it gave her concern. I didn't realize that because I always thought it was fictional too, but she mentioned it in an interview.
2: That's a haunting lyric. I'll tell you what, that bank teller must have been really good looking, that at a glance you would worry. Everybody remembering Dolly Parton, gone at the age of 80. It was a brief battle with cancer and surrounded by her family when she died in Nashville yesterday. Empire State Building honored Dolly in colors. The president ordered all flags at half staff. America remembers Dolly Parton. There's other news too. Doreen Graham wins her runoff, likely, almost virtually certain, to head to the Senate for a full term. And Mike Mazie won his primary for governor. I want to tell you a Mike Mazie story when we come back as well. 58 minutes after the hour. Stay with us.
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2: Did you hear that? Listen carefully. That's my phone. 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
13: It's August 2023. A county government meeting in Pennsylvania's Lehigh Valley. A young woman, early 20s, steps up to the mic to speak.
14: My 2-month-old son was happily drinking milk from his bottle when he quickly started choking, turned blue, and went limp. My boyfriend transported our son to the changing table as I grabbed an anti-choking device and my boyfriend began assembling it. 2 pumps of the device and my son was conscious, gasping for air and coughing up milk.
13: They all went to the ER to make sure the baby was okay.
14: But upon arriving at Lehigh Valley Hospital, the diagnosis quickly became something so different.
13: One of the doctors had a theory.
14: She stated to my father and mother-in-law that we are young, first-time parents who got frustrated with our baby and violently shook him to make him stop crying. And a confession would only make things easier for us.
13: The parents were told to leave the hospital without their son, and he wouldn't come home for 7 whole months.
14: I'm a postpartum mom dealing with the grief and the trauma of my son being ripped from my arms. And I'm a mom who lost everything in less than 24 hours due to one doctor's misdiagnosis. Enough is enough.
13: And then the next person speaks, and the next one. The stories they tell form a pattern of parents walking into a Lehigh Valley hospital to get help for a child, only to leave without them. And the same doctor's name kept coming up again and again. A pediatrician.
15: I ask you, what kind of doctor does this?
13: That's what I wanted to know too. From Serial Productions and the New York Times, I'm Diane Neary. And this is The Preventionist, a story about a doctor and the rise of a powerful field of pediatric medicine.
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20: I just instantly started freaking out, yelling to the world, what's going on? 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
20: 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And all it was not.
17: 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Join me as we track the truth through tangled cover and cold case files, where every trail tells a story, and every story leaves its own trail of blood. Blood Trails.
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21: Hey, this is Jamie Loftus, and this is my new weekly show, 16th Minute of Fame, the podcast where every episode I take a closer look at an internet character of the day. Who were they? What made them so notorious? How did the internet, or sometimes the algorithm, choose them? And what does a person do when they're suddenly confronted with more attention than the human psyche can handle? Take The Dress, a story that went uber viral in early 2015 in spite of being, well, kind of a boring optical illusion. A mother of the bride in Scotland took a picture of a dress she was thinking about wearing to her daughter's wedding. But she saw the dress as blue with black lace, and her daughter saw it as white with gold lace. One BuzzFeed post later, every single person on the internet was talking about the dress. But to me, the dress is a story about the last couple of months when the internet was still sort of fun. It was shortly before the stories that spread across the internet stopped being driven by exploited millennials with useless arts degrees and started being decided by algorithms hell-bent on growing internet usership at all costs. And on a long enough timeline, the story of the dress is one entangled with abuse and media exploitation. Internet history is a tricky thing to be invested in. It feels like every time a bad with business billionaire buys up another platform, history starts being erased. With the team at Cool Zone Media, we're taking these characters' 16th minute of fame to see what their moment meant to them and what it says about us.
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0: 1, 2, 3.
1: Starting your morning off right. A new way of talk. A new way of understanding. Because we're in this together. This is your morning show with Michael Del Giorno.
22: 7 minutes after the hour. Good morning. Welcome to Wednesday, August the 26th, year of our Lord, 2026. When someone dearly loved passes, as much as we're thinking about them, we're feeling from our perspective. Make no mistake about it. Dolly Parton is finally getting her true reward. And she's walking on streets of gold right now. She wouldn't come back if you begged her. But for us, a deep sense of loss and remembering and having fond, celebratory memories, especially her sense of humor. We'll do that here in a second. An American icon, a Tennessee treasure, has passed. Cause of death, cancer. Dolly Parton, the absolute treasure, is gone. Rory has been joining us throughout the morning to remember. We got a couple of examples of her wicked sense of humor coming up. She was a great joke teller. But longer the better, by the way. We're going to share one she did with Jimmy Fallon and one she did with Red's friend on an airplane. Being remembered for her philanthropy, for her acting, for her writing, for her singing, for her sense of humor, for her sense of faith. Are we missing anything this morning?
23: Gee, I can't think of it. I mean, it really does fall into every category. I think just the fact, too, that she's been ubiquitous. She has been in every genre, it seems, in the Rock and Roll Hall of Fame, Country Music Hall of Fame. I think that, a screen career as well. I think it's just the fact that she's been in everything. And as I was saying earlier, she was so good at those talk show performances with Jimmy Fallon, with Johnny Carson. That's why they booked her all the time. She sort of had the same rehearsed jokes and delivered the good lines, and she knew what the zingers were coming in, but she was just so good at it. And I think that was something else that just endeared her to the public.
22: You know, it's funny you bring that up because I was thinking of that yesterday. Think of Taylor Swift. Now, I live in Nashville, so I'm going to be influenced by that. I've been here 20 years. I can tell you that Taylor Swift was a Nashville, Middle Tennessee treasure. And then decides to be pop. Kind of reminds me when Amy Grant was contemporary Christian and then decided to be pop. Well, the CCM world didn't really like Amy doing that. I can tell you the country music world didn't like Taylor Swift doing that. And yet Dolly was the first and got away with it.
23: Right? Yeah.
22: Right? And there was nothing. Yeah.
23: Right. Yeah. No one held it against her that I Will Always Love You became, a big pop song. Right. Or anything really. Then 9 to 5 crossed over. And yet she still managed to maintain that twangy country genre as well. I mean, she was great at all of it. And I think a lot of it is because she was such a gifted songwriter in all this. And that really was the backbone of everything.
22: That was the chilling story, right? She once made a mention of how she stumbled on I'll Always Love You. It was written in the same spiral notebook right after Jolene. How would you like to doodle like Dolly? Have Jolene and I'll Always Love You right next to each other. In the end, 10 Grammys, 13 ACM Awards, 10 CMA Awards, 3 American Music Awards, an honorary Oscar. You mentioned the Rock and Roll Hall of Fame in 2022, the Country Music Hall of Fame. In 1999, she was a one-of-a-kind. All right, I'm going to try to be a little bit more mature. We got to get the other things in. When Rory comes back in the third hour, let's talk about the fatwa that apparently Iran has put on, of all people, Barron Trump. And then we have the Darlene Graham victory in South Carolina, which makes her a certain winner to get her first full elected term, replacing her brother in the United States Senate. Mike Massey with a huge win down in Oklahoma. This is a really special guy. I'll never forget, I was sitting with him and Noel. I haven't talked to Mike in years. If I do, I'm going to say we're both living the same hell. Both our wives haven't aged, and we have. Just a beautiful man and woman, husband and wife, and mother and father. But he made a big impact on me on the issue of life. We were sitting having lunch one day, and I was going through what I was going through, trying to conceive. And he told his story. And so they did in vitro. First set didn't take. Then they did a set. It did take. And I believe he had twins. But he had three eggs left over. And he said, we felt the need to put them all in. If I believe life is at conception, they have a right to life. And then two of the next three took, and he ended up with five beautiful children that he's now raised. They're adults.

0: rodeo. It's your morning show with Michael Del Giorno.
1: 56 minutes after the hour. Well, today can be boiled down to Dolly, Doreen, and Maisie. Dolly Parton passes of cancer at the age of 80, and the entire country is obsessed with remembering her today and hopefully doing it well and celebrating. Doreen, being Doreen Graham, has won her primary, is certain to go to the United States Senate and represent South Carolina by election, replacing for a full term her brother, Lindsey. And Oklahoma, you did a terrific job. Mike Maisie wins the Republican primary runoff in Oklahoma. I'm trying to think if we've had a Democrat in Oklahoma since Governor Bourne. May have, but I don't think so. That's how long it's been. Mike Maisie almost certain to become the next governor of the state of Oklahoma. And that is a terrific brother, terrific man, terrific husband, terrific father, and a very smart person who is who spent a lifetime training, if you will, for this job. The resume fits and the character does as well. Great choice, Oklahoma, there. I have exactly 1 minute. I don't know if we can do this in 1 minute. I've made my selections for Sounds of the Day, and of course, they're all great Dolly moments. But this is one of her talking about being a businesswoman on the BBC. Then they try to trick her into taking a political stance. This is the Dolly I loved.
2: My line is, I'm a very professional Dolly Parton. I don't go into meetings trying to save the world or thinking I know anything about things I don't, because at least I'm smart enough to know what I know and what I don't know. But it's what I know that I make my living from.
3: Do you see yourself as a feminist?
2: No, I'm feminine. I see myself as a female. But I do agree that whether you're a man or a woman, black, white, green, purple, or alien gray, you should be allowed to be paid and treated with respect in what you're capable of doing.
1: Just Dolly at her best. It's an easy life to celebrate, isn't it? It's an easy life to learn lessons from and remember. And I hope we're doing it justice today. Dolly Parton, dead at the age of 80. Your morning show continues. Sounds of the Day, or the Dollies of the Day, when your morning show continues next.
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16: 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She was rich and beautiful and loved by all who knew her. For decades, despite intense media scrutiny, police failed to make an arrest. In 2000, 25 years after Martha's murder, her one-time neighbor, Michael Skakel, was arrested. He'd been 15, like her, at the time of the crime. He was also a cousin of the Kennedys.
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16: 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I read the articles. Of course Michael Skakel killed his next-door neighbor Martha Moxley. He beat her to death with a golf club. I knew it. And if you followed the case like I did, I bet you knew it too. My name is Andrew Goldman. I've been a journalist for 30 years. I got involved in this case in 2015. But here's the thing. 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
27: 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It's called Against the Rules. I'm taking you to all the poorly refereed corners of life.
0: Look where we're sitting right now, Michael. 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
4: 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A new way of talk. A new way of understanding. Because we're in this together. This is your morning show with Michael Del Giorno.
5: We got a talk back from someone. I can't remember what her name was, but she said, I've been saying Doreen instead of Darlene Graham. I think I was combining Darlene and Jolene or making it Doreen.
6: It could happen on a day like today.
5: If I did. Darlene Graham is projected to win the Republican Senate primary, which makes her a certainty to represent the state of South Carolina in the United States Senate. And permanently fill the vacated seat by her brother, Lindsey Graham. Mike Mazie, also certain to become the next governor of Oklahoma, winning his primary runoff last night. Great choice for those of you that are listening. In Tulsa and Oklahoma City, you picked a great man, Oklahoma, to lead you. And Mike Mazie, I've known Mike for over 35 years. This is an amazing man, husband, father. He has served in the legislature for decades. He has the resume and the character to be a great governor. And the president says the Strait of Hormuz has been cleared of all mines. We're kind of remembering Dolly, so you know sounds of the day are Dollies of the day. But before we get to that, this is Matthew at one of my favorite affiliates in St. Louis, Missouri.
7: Good morning, Michael. I think the best way to honor Dolly would be if President Trump were to invite all the former presidents together and present the Medal of Freedom Award to her family. That would be so unifying, and once again, Dolly has united America. God bless.
5: Wow, it's a powerful thought, isn't it? President Trump yesterday said, very sad to report that Dolly Parton, one of the greatest country singers and far beyond ever, has just passed away. This is a true loss for millions of people. There has never been anyone like her, and there never will be. In her honor, I am lowering the American flags throughout the United States for 1 week period of time to half staff beginning tonight at 6 p.m. Rest in peace, Dolly. The world loves you, President Donald J. Trump. And I think he speaks for unanimously an entire country. We've kind of tried to bring to you the difference between an American icon's passing and a lifetime of great music and movies and memories. It's also something a little bit special for Tennessee. This has been long dreaded. I can't tell you how many times anecdotally we have said, oh my gosh, what's going to happen in Tennessee when Dolly dies? I think this entire state will come to a complete halt. So it's kind of a double whammy for those of us in Tennessee, an extraordinary woman of faith, very funny woman, a very gifted songwriter, a very talented singer and performer and actress. Dolly Parton, gone at the age of 80, by far and away our top story of the day. In fact, it shapes our sounds of the day.
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23: People who majored in online activism with a minor in puberty block.
24: They're getting a little bit yippy.
31: Many of you in the media clearly missed the art of the deal.
24: Just be cool. It's going to work out.
5: Well, long before Dolly passed, her nephew was chosen to be the one to tell us whenever it happened and whatever year it happened. And it happened yesterday. And all of our days and lives were changed when it did. Here's Brian Seavers making the announcement.
32: Hey, everyone. My name is Brian Seaver, son of Cassie Parton. And I'm representing the Parton and Owens family today, announcing the passing of my Aunt Dolly, Rebecca Parton Dean. Sister, sis, aunt granny to one generation and Gigi to the next. This video announcement is something Dolly asked of me years ago before I fully absorbed it as a future reality. As her head of security for more than two decades, a role my father Larry held before me, I have imagined the heaviness of this moment but haven't truly felt it until now. It is an honor that is mixed with absolute pride and great sadness. But sadness lies with us, not with Dolly. Dolly has lived in the light and is in the arms of Jesus, surely met by Carl, her parents, and countless others who have watched her and longed for her to meet them in the heavens.
5: I mean, what a long-prepared, perfect, all-encompassing statement. One of 12 children born in 1946, Dolly would sit on the porch and play her guitar and dream of being a star someday. Taught by her mother that with God all things are possible, she began that pursuit. And in the end, she's the best-selling country music female artist of all time, hands down by a mile, having sold over 160 million albums worldwide. Everybody has their own favorite, whether it's Islands in the Stream or Jolene or 9 to 5 or I'll Always Love You. Mine

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6: What's happening, fellow sports fans? It's Andy West. Let's take a look back on this day in sports history, August 26th. We'll start off today back in 1971, where Bobby Orr signs a 5-year contract with the Boston Bruins worth $1 million. It would be the first $1 million contract in NHL history. Jumping ahead today in 1987, Paul Molitor has his hitting streak end at 39 games. His Milwaukee Brewers beat the Cleveland Indians 1-0 in 10 innings. Molitor went 0-for-4 but could have had another at-bat to extend his hitting streak, but pinch hitter Rick Manning drove in the game-winning run. Molitor would have been the next batter. The hometown fans at Milwaukee County Stadium were more interested in the hit streak than the dramatic win and booed Manning as he walked off the field. And today in 2017, Floyd Mayweather Jr. defeats UFC champion Conor McGregor with a technical knockout in the 10th round in Vegas. The much-typed fight is more competitive than many expected when an unbeaten 5-division world champion boxer took on a mixed martial artist making his pro boxing debut. Didn't matter, they both walked away with a ton of money.
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14: White victim, female, pretty, wealthy.
13: A white woman's murder shocks the city. A black man from the projects comes forward with information about the case.
15: He says the police are his friends.
13: But out of nowhere, he goes from star witness to prime suspect.
15: And then that's it. They turn on him.
13: 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Lee Harris is sentenced to 90 years.
16: I get 90 years for killing somebody I have never seen.
13: Behind bars, Lee finds an unlikely ally in his cellie, Robert. The pair are like chalk and cheese. There's no way their paths would ever cross on the outside. But as a fellow inmate, Robert sees through the lies and vows to do the unthinkable. Clear Lee's name.
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17: 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And the more they did, the more they learned about the hidden underbelly of the most powerful law enforcement agency in the land. I'm Ed Helms, host of Snafu, Season 2, Medburg. The story of a daring heist that exposed J. Edgar Hoover's epic FBI snafu. 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
0: 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The Odd Couple with Rob Parker and Kelvin Washington. 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
18: 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Weeble started to wobble, but as we all know, they don't fall down.
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15: Well, I hope everybody's having a wonderful Wednesday. We're with you for the next hour, getting you ready for game 3 of the 3-game set between the Athletics and the Twins as the A's are going for the C. They're going for the 2 out of 3. I was about to say the season. How did we do against them in Minnesota? I don't even remember.
16: Didn't they sweep us?
15: All right, never mind.
17: We lost 2 out of 3. We won the first game.
15: So we're going for 2 out of 3.
17: A split of the season series.
15: And we're looking at winning back-to-back series here at the ballpark in West Sacramento, which has not happened since 2025.
16: August of 2025.
15: So
16: a year ago.
15: It's going to feel good. Yesterday's game was fantastic. It was a lot of fun. Today on the show, Bill Moriarty is going to give us our update on Leo DeVries. Of course, he does an outstanding job covering the minor leagues for the Athletics. And Leo DeVries may not be shut down after all.
16: Yeah, we'll see. I mean, it's going to be interesting because Leo's had an Instagram post that everyone's all in at a frenzy about that I've seen on Ace Social. So we'll get the scoop from Bill Moriarty here.
15: We have TBD on an Ace player.
16: Yeah, we sent an extensive list of people over.
15: TBD, an Ace player will be here. Thank you for everybody listening on the Silver State Sports and Entertainment Network in Las Vegas. Everybody on Ace Cast, the Ace Radio Network. There's the great Paul. All right, we Twitter, X, Instagram, you name it, we're out, YouTube, everybody watching, we appreciate you stopping by for the next hour. So when I show up with the Sheraton pad, you know that I haven't slept a whole heck of a lot and I've been thinking about stuff. So I got a couple things that I want to get into today. And I think the number one thing, I'm going to ask this for the changeup. I'm going to ask you, Commander Cody. I'm going to ask everybody. What's the number one thing we've learned this season? What is the number one thing we have learned? And for me, it's what we're seeing right now. Because we know we have a core. Unfortunately, everybody's injured, right? When you start thinking about, you got Shea Langeliers behind the dish. You got Kurtz at first. You got Wilson at short. You got Sody in left. You got Butler in right. You thought maybe Denzel Clark in center. So you start thinking about this core that you have. But what you have learned, the number one thing you have learned this season, is that the guys that you've drafted recently and developed, they can actually play at this level. Where a lot of times you go, oh, look at our prospect list, and you've got no idea whether those guys can play. Well, because of the injuries, guys have been promoted and guys have showed you they can play at this level. So when you start thinking about Henry Bolte and you start thinking about Tommy White and Joshua Crota Grauer, and then on the pitching side, Gage Jump again last night, you have found four guys that you know can play at this level and they're going to be a part of that core and they're going to be a part of 2028. So I know you could be sitting there going, here's Townsend kissing you-know-what and glass half full, but just you have to think about this from like a front office perspective. You've got to find players that can play at this level. And when guys that are, if they're down in Vegas and Midland, you don't know whether they can play at this level. But reality is, because of the injuries, you now know Henry Bolte can play here. Tommy White can play here. Gage Jump is a legitimate guy that's going to be in the rotation. Knock on wood, he stays healthy. You have found players to go with your core that you realistically could almost have a full team in 2028 of drafted and developed guys other than Shea Langeliers and we think Leo DeVries.
16: Pretty much, yeah.
15: And now you can take the money that you're going to spend and maybe trade some guys to go get your pitching. Because you're going to have to go out and you're going to have to find pitching. There's no question about it. By 2028, you don't have time to draft and develop. Maybe Jamie Arnold's that guy. We hope he is. Gage Jump. But the reality is you're going to have to go out and find pitching. But what do we know now? We know that the young players that were in the minor leagues that we didn't know if they were going to make it this year, well, they're here and they can play. That is good news.
16: Yeah.
15: Because a lot of teams, I mean, you got to find the positive out of the negative. The negative is everybody's hurt, but the double negative would have been if these guys would have come up and you go, man, they can't play, or boy, they need more time in the minor leagues. Because Henry Bolte's not going back to Vegas.
16: Well, I think he's here.
15: Sell your place, get out of your lease, whatever you need to do. You're not going back to Vegas. And Tommy White has shown you he can play. He may be the third baseman of the future. And I haven't even brought up Geloff's going to be a part of it. We'll see what's going to happen with Max Muncy. There is a ton of options from the position player standpoint. That is good news. Then also, since you people were all out drinking last night with the boss, must be nice. Talk show boy Mike sucking down Miller High Lifes with the Lair, our boss. You sucking up to him? Did you guys all suck up to the boss last night?
16: I did not. I was gone before. I'm a responsible adult. I'm like talk show boy Mike.
15: Oh, we can put a camera on him now.
0: I'm here.
15: So this is what it looked. This, when you wonder, like, who is the guy that takes phone calls after the game? What does he look like? There's Prince Charming right there. There he is. You've waited your whole life. Oh, I can't wait for the prince to kiss me. That's what he looks like.
16: Real quick, got to get our names ready. Donnie Baseball, Donnie Barrels, Donnie, whatever our nickname is, Donnie Walton's
15: Wally
16: coming.
15: World.
16: Yeah. Everyday Wally.
15: Donovan Walton's going to be here. Oh, that's cool. Now we can tell him. You realize we have a ton of You don't know us. We don't know you. But because we've never really met. Oh, he's coming right now.
16: Yeah, that's what Olivia said.
15: We got to get into some sports news. The Pro Bowl is no longer.
16: Yeah, sad news, but yeah, Pro Bowl no longer. They're still going to honor NFL.
15: Tip one out for the homies.
16: NFL said they're going to eliminate the Pro Bowl, but they're still going to name Pro Bowlers, but this won't be any games.
15: Yeah, because that was always something. He's an 8-time Pro Bowler. Yeah, I mean, you don't want to lose that.
16: No, you can mean something.
15: Man's on your hot. That's, you know, when you get into the Pro Football Hall of Fame and that bus, you do the speech. It was something to be a 12-time Pro Bowler.
16: For sure. Okay, I'm going to step out.
15: We have basketball news, too. Kuminga's a T-Wolf. One of my all-time fit. Klay Thompson is one of my favorite athletes to ever cover. Klay Thompson is a Miami Heat. So no more Pro Bowl. Klay Thompson is in South Beach. Donovan Walton is joining us here on Ace Cast Live. This is our first journey with Donovan Walton. What Donovan Walton doesn't know is that he's come over. Now, we've watched him, you know, with other teams. What he doesn't know is that this crew here, this is called A's Cast. We're the TV, radio, streaming arm of the Athletics.
0: That's what I hear.
15: And we've been coming up with a bazillion nicknames for you as you keep playing well. Donnie Baseball, Donnie Barrels. We've had all kinds of names for you. Welcome to the program. How are you?
0: Good. Thanks for having me.
15: How good has it been for you and your career coming over here for playing with the Athletics?
0: It's been great. I mean, team opened me up with the welcome arms, and it's a fun clubhouse in there, young group, and I've meshed well with them, so it's been a joy.
15: Well, it seems like you're right place, right time. It's like, you know, it was hard to believe what happened with the Angels, and we were like, look at this, looking at your numbers, going, really? And the fact that we picked you up with a lot of young players watching you. We'll call you a veteran, and watching you finish out the season, in a way, it's kind of like you're teaching these young guys, this is how it is to be a professional and go through the grind of a season. Do you look at it that way?
0: I guess so. It's kind of hard for me to say I'm a veteran. It's funny to hear that. Obviously, I know I'm 32 years old, and I've had a up and down going through the, you know, different organizations, up in the big leagues, back to AAA, but I've had a lot of guys who I looked up to that I kind of just learned from them, how they go about things, like Mitch Haniger, Kyle Seager when I got through Seattle, and there was a bunch of vets when I was with the Giants, and then experiences that I had last year with the Phillies at the end of the year when they were going into the playoffs. It's just how they go about things and go to their day-to-day. So I just kind of pick their brains a little bit, and it's kind of just – what I've been trying to do at the end of this season.
15: Well, and I'm sure it was like this for you as a young player. You don't really realize until you're playing that full season in the big leagues or AAA, because AAA is a long season too, how hard it is.
0: Oh, 100%.
15: Right? It is such the mental grind. It's the physical grind. How do you take care of your body? How do you sleep? When do you work out? When do you cut back on the workouts? How important is that for the young guys to learn from somebody like you, like, hey, man, this is a long deal?
0: Yeah, I think for all of us, we know how to work hard. I mean, I know everybody in that clubhouse knows how to work hard. It's just the mental battle and then how to take care of your body each day. So when it comes game time, you're ready to go. Your mind's clear and you can just go play. And I think that's just from learning experiences and guys, you know, I just talk to and seeing their routines and stuff like that.
15: Yeah, you mentioned everybody knows how to work hard, but you got to know when to cut back so you can survive that long
0: 100%,
15: season.
0: 100%. It's number one thing. I mean, obviously, it's unfortunate. There's been a lot of injuries with this with this team, and you know they happen early. But I think you can take a look at it and just be like, all right, this is 162 games. It's you got to play the whole season. You got to be available. That's the most important part, is be available and when to cut back, and then also the mental struggles to play, you know, 13 games in a row, you know, and AAA, you play that six, you get an off day, play that six, you get an off day. So I think learning how to take care of your body and put your mind at ease at times, you know, and then allow yourself to kind of give yourself a little bit of a break every now and then before the game starts.
15: All right, it's our fault that we make infield sound so easy. It's like, oh, just put Don Walton at second today. Just put him at short and flip-flop. And he can play third. I'm sure he could go to the outfield. So, but this defensive versatility is really a lot harder than people think. And mentally preparing second base ground balls are far different than ground balls at shortstop. The throw is different with the runners and how fast they are. Just talk about how we make it seem easy, just throw a guy there, but being prepared to play multiple positions every day isn't that easy.
0: No, it's tough. It's something I had to learn, getting drafted. You know, you in college, I played shortstop every day.
15: You probably played short your entire life,
0: and
15: right?
0: played short most of my life. And then you realize how beneficial it is for you, for yourself and for the team, that you can play multiple positions and helpful for your career. So in the infield, I mostly take them at short, because if you go from short, that throw from short to third is pretty similar. And then you go to second just to get your double play feeds, because that's a little bit different than obviously short and third. So you, majority of the ground balls at short, and then you work on your double play stuff and stuff like that at the other spots. And then you just pick what days you need to, you know, to work at it.
15: Yeah, we've seen some of our guys who are natural shortstops go over to second base and really struggle. And they've been better at third base. They just seem to be more comfortable on the left side of the diamond. Third base is kind of like knock it down and make the throw. Mm-hmm. It comes on you a lot quicker. But it's just that transition, it's just not as easy. If you could explain that second base really is different than short, and flip-flopping isn't as easy as people think.
0: Yeah, because mostly in third and short, you're moving towards your left. You're more moving towards first base. And then even with the double plays, you're still kind of working that way. When you're at second, you're working the other way. You're working the opposite way. So getting that footwork right to make a double play feed, moving towards your right, moving towards second base, and then be able to have a good exchange when you're getting the double play feeds going to first base. So just learning that footwork, the feet is the most important part, I believe, in the infield. If you get your footwork right, then you always have a chance to catch the ball.
15: All right, lately, and you've been a part of it, are these comebacks. And things aren't going well for the season. Everybody's talking about just finishing out, but these young kids need to learn how to win games.
0: Mm-hmm.
15: I thought the comeback that you saw in Houston, where you take two out of three, but you're down 6-0. I mean, the win probability there isn't that strong. Then you think about the comeback on Monday, fell short, but still come back. So talk about what you're feeling in that clubhouse, where there really is starting to get this feeling, no matter how you're down, these guys can come back, this club can come back.
0: Yeah, I think the chemistry part of it is really good in the lineup. And what I've liked, you know, ever since I've been over here, is the communication between players of what we see. Even if it's then the bat didn't go their way, they're able to just, hey, this is what I see. This is how I see his breaking ball moving or fastball moving. And so I think that goes a long way. And then we just have trust in each other to, you know, move the lineup, take it one pitch at a time, and then have trust in the guy behind you.
15: All right. We always want to know about winning culture. And when you've played for multiple organizations, every organization's different. The players are different. The structure's different. How they go about their business is different. Everybody's got their own numbers and their own data and metrics. But if you could say the one thing traveling around, what's the one thing that you've noticed that winning franchises do? What's that ingredient that you notice? Go, well, the winning teams do this really well.
0: Yeah, I think the chemistry part of it goes a long way. If, you know, if that clubhouse is good and everybody's kind of vibing with each other, and like I just talked about with the lineup, you know, ever be able to share information, you know, it puts that trust in one another. And then in the infield, too, it's just, I feel like at the field, yeah, we talk baseball, but the teams that I've been able to, like, you know, have dinners with and talk baseball outside of that, getting to know each other and building chemistry that way goes a long way. And then pitching in defense and doing the small things right. I think that's those three things I feel like go a long way in a winning atmosphere.
15: Yeah, the word trust, especially with your double play partner, but with teammates, trust is a big deal.
0: Yeah, 100%.
15: All right, last night you saw him on the mound. What do you think of Gage jump?
0: He's great. I got to face him earlier in the year, and it was not fun. It was not fun in Triple A. So he's got a live fastball. His breaking stuff is really good. He's confident, and I think all of us in that locker room, every time he takes him out, we have a good chance of winning.
15: Yeah, when the manager comes out, what I love about him, we saw it last night, he doesn't want to come out of the game. Too many guys give the ball up, and you can tell, and you

0: to be honest. Watching Gage do his routine, you know, in between his starts and stuff like that, he's very professional. Bolte is a guy I love watching him play. He's, you know, he's electric on the bases as well, and he can go get it in the outfield. And you know, KB and Tommy White, I tip my cap to them. You know, it's tough getting up here real quick, and they've flown through the organization, and to be able to have success up here, and then watching them with their confidence and their routine, it's been very impressive.
1: These guys are young too.
0: Yeah, very young.
1: What's it like being in a clubhouse with some really young? I mean, you haven't been that long. Well, yeah. I haven't been that long in a long time. For you,
0: yeah.
1: It's been a while. I mean, these are kids.
0: I know. It's I look back and I'm, like I said, I've just tipped my cap to them, because I think my first time was like when I was 26, and these guys are fresh out of college coming up here and having success, and so it's just been fun to watch.
1: Yeah, Nick Kurtz was hit. Nick Kurtz blinked and he was here.
0: Yeah. Yeah, and then he's hitting it over this hitter's eye. It's wild. Wild.
1: Hey, well, I tip my cap to you, because you're showing everybody, and this kind of goes back to my football background. Back when I was in the NFL, you talk about, hey, playing here, you're also showcasing for the other 31 teams in the NFL. But what you're doing here, not only with us, to stay here with us, or the other 29 teams, you're showing, man, you can really play. And it's been what you've meant. A leadership role, what the value of your bat, your glove, and what you've meant to this team. I tip my cap to you. It's been impressive to watch.
0: Appreciate it. Thank you. Thank you. I've enjoyed my time here. It's been fun.
1: Well, thank you for coming on AceCast Live, and good luck the rest of the season. Hopefully, we'll talk to you soon.
0: Absolutely. Thanks for having me.
1: Donnie Barrels, Donnie Baseball, Donovan Walton joining us here on AceCast Live. We've been waiting to have him. Great to have him here. But, yeah, it's as he told you, I think as everybody's going to tell you, the young kids have shown up and proven that they can play. Bill Moriarty from, when's Bill going to, from Athletics Farm, when's he going to join us?
2: 4:30.
1: He's going to join us at 4:30. I'm all off today because this is a weird time.
2: Yeah,
1: At 6:05. Game's at 6:05.
2: Yeah, it's a little, it's been throwing everything.
1: Usually we start at 4:30.
2: Yeah. We're going to be halfway through the show when Bill comes on.
1: Wow.
2: Hopefully it's a fast game. Nice, jinx it now. So,
1: knock on wood.
2: By the way, so what were we talking about before Donnie Baseball came on? Although, by the way, I text our buddies at NBC. Told Dan, I said, "Hey, Donnie Baseball's on." He goes, "You got Mattingly on?"
1: Yeah, Don Mattingly joined us
2: from Seattle.
1: Yeah. There's this. Hey, why not? Hey, Donnie Baseball. Hey, how are you? Yankee great. Loved you when I was a kid. I had that poster. Yeah.
2: So,
1: no, we didn't have Don Mattingly.
2: I know. So we
1: have the real Donnie Baseball, Donovan Walton.
2: We brought Talk Show Boy Mike
1: guys
2: on.
1: Sometimes just don't get it.
2: We brought Talk Show Boy Mike on, and I forget what we brought him on for. You said Prince Charming. We were talking about something, and then there we are. I'm putting him on. He's on camera again.
3: I have to unmute myself.
1: And there's Andrew.
3: Andrew's here.
1: I feel like I'm the Milwaukee Mauler. And Andrew, and Mike, and Ray, and Shelly, and Jack. And
2: Road Trip Mike.
1: And for all you people out there, if you don't listen to the call-in show after the game, you have no idea what we're talking about. I guess that's too inside.
2: And Michael's blocking Bill Moriarty, so you can't see Bill.
1: Yeah,
2: but you'll see Bill in 8
1: see
2: minutes.
1: Bill Moriarty if you don't know what Bill Moriarty looks like?
2: There you go.
1: There he is. The smartest guy. That is our guy. You want to know what's going on in the minor leagues with the A's? That guy knows, and that's why we bring him on.
2: Oh, yeah. The breaking news. Kuminga's a T-Wolf.
1: I already said Clay Thompson's with the Miami Heat, one of my favorite athletes I've ever covered. One of the coolest guys ever. No Pro Bowl. But one thing was said yesterday on MLB Network that I couldn't agree more with. Dan Plesac. You remember Dan? Big left-hander, closer.
2: Disco Dan.
1: Disco Dan, he's phenomenal on MLB Network, was a terrific pitcher, all-star. I believe still has the most saves in Brewers history.
2: I think we looked this up. I believe you're right.
1: I believe he still has the most saves, but he closed for multiple teams. He said yesterday, this is what I was getting
2: at. Yeah, Dan Plesac, 133 saves of the Brewers.
1: While you guys were all drinking with the boss last night, I'm preparing for today's show.
4: Nate! Michael!
1: He said, baseball right now is a game that all we have is a muddled group of 4 and 5 inning pitchers.

0: muddled. Yeah. Look up the definition, muddled. I don't think it's really the right word to use, but Dan used it, so I wrote it down. Muddled with 4 and 5 inning pitchers. And I could not agree more with him. That's what we got.
1: I mean, the
0: average start, you said, is 5.09 innings.
1: Correct.
0: So basically, the average start is 5 and dive.
1: 58% of innings are coming from starters. That needs to be higher.
0: So essentially, every single night, you need to get 12 outs from your bullpen.
1: Yeah.
0: For 162 games, basically.
1: Yeah.
0: So it's averaging out because, you know, when you have all these starts that go 3 1/3, 4 2/3, you're asking the bullpen. So when you start averaging out, starter goes 5, bullpen goes 4. That's crazy. And that gets back to my whole thing, and that we're going to investigate and try and figure out is we have all this great technology. We have all this great information. We have all these great athletes. When you pair them together, something's lost in translation. Something is being lost. Something somehow is being lost in translation.
1: I mean, I think sometimes there's too many voices in a room, maybe.
0: I don't know. I don't know what the answer is, to be honest with you. And I want to keep you from that because we don't know the answer.
1: Yeah.
0: The question is, why isn't everybody... We have a bunch of teams under 500 in baseball right now. We have a bunch of awful statistics in baseball right now.
1: Yeah, the Rangers and another team dropped under... I think it's the Cardinals both dropped under 500 yesterday.
0: We are beyond mediocre. We're less than whatever we want to call less than mediocre is a lot of our game right now. Yet we're supposedly smarter. Yet our athletes are supposedly better. Our athletes are better. We're smarter. And yet the play on the field is below average.
2: Mid.
0: Something is being lost. I think my kids would call it bouse. Yeah, you guys.
1: Michael's
0: you're not in with the college kids anymore, Michael.
3: This is how I believe, okay? I'm from the old school. I believe this.
1: Thank you, Mike Singletary.
0: Do you remember what he said? I'd rather get penalized with having just 10 guys on the field. I was there for that press conference. Mike Singletary, Hall of Famer.
1: That wasn't when he dropped his pants. That was a different time, right?
0: Yeah, so...
2: That's not true.
0: This was the Vernon Davis. When he kicked Vernon Davis out and all the Niner fans loved it. I'd rather get penalized with having just 10 guys. And it was like, coach, you don't get penalized for having 10 guys. You only get penalized when you have 12 guys, not 10 guys. You could have only one guy out on the field. You don't get penalized.
1: Yeah, not enough men on the field. 15
0: and I'm
1: yards.
0: Just sitting there going, he doesn't know the rules. That was back when covering the Niner days.
1: There was something I was going to say to you before we went to break, but now I don't remember what it was.
0: And then do you remember, so Singletary had all these sayings, and the Niners put them up all over billboards around the Bay Area? You may not remember.
1: I wasn't here yet.
0: So Singletary had all these sayings, right? And they were great, because you love Samurai. His nickname was Samurai Mike.
1: Yeah.
0: Samurai Mike. So the Niners took his little sayings, and they put them on billboards all around. Boy, was he an awful head. Great linebacker, awful head coach. When you admit that the quarterback is not the most important position on the field, fire that guy immediately. Poor Alex Smith had to deal with him and then Mike Nolan. Then I got to deal with Mike Nolan, by the way.
1: His head coaching record, I was trying to find it. He was 18-22. So...
0: Can't do it.
1: Then in the AAF, he was 2-6.
0: Can't win with him.
1: I'd rather get penalized all the way than play with 11. I know that one guy when it's like the hole wasn't present.
0: You'd rather play with 10 guys and get penalized the whole way. Yeah. Coach, you're not going to get penalized for having only 10 guys.
1: Well, now we can, Bill, since we're going to Bill, we can get an update on Leo. Drew Burris, homer again last night.
0: Leo DeVries update. Oh, by the way, you know what they also did? They said... Do the Brewers have enough pitching starters to go up against the Dodgers? Because we know the Dodgers in the postseason, every guy the Dodgers will start, this is for me thinking about the A's in 2028, every single guy the Dodgers are going to start, they didn't draft.
1: Yeah.
0: So your starting rotation of the Miz, Jacob Mizorowski, Kyle Harrison, Logan Henderson, Shane Drouin, and Dustin May. How many were drafted by the Brewers?
1: The Miz.
0: The Miz was second, not a first-round pick, second-round pick.
1: Logan Henderson was the Brewers.
0: Logan Henderson was a fourth-round pick.
1: It was Drouin, a guy, their guy?
0: Drouin was a Red Sox.
1: Oh, yes, right. He came over in the trade with Durbin.
0: Ginger Guard was a Dodger.
1: Yeah, and then obviously Harrison.
0: Kyle Harrison was a Giant.
1: Yeah.
0: Three out of year five, you didn't draft. That's what I'm saying, folks. We're going to have to figure out how to trade, sign, international for 2028.
1: Yeah.
0: Now, if Arnold and Jump can be those guys, because let's remember, if JT Ginn's in the rotation 2028, he was traded for Bassett.
1: Yeah.
0: Right? You got to trade. You got to find pitching. That's just the reality. The Leo DeVries update next, right here on A's Cast Live.
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14: What's happening, fellow sports fans? It's Andy West. Let's take a look back on this day in sports history, August 26th. We'll start off today back in 1971, where Bobby Orr signs a 5-year contract with the Boston Bruins worth $1 million. It would be the first $1 million contract in NHL history. Jumping ahead today in 1987, Paul Molitor has his hitting streak end at 39 games. His Milwaukee Brewers beat the Cleveland Indians 1-0 in 10 innings. Molitor went 0-for-4 but could have had another at-bat to extend his hitting streak, but pinch hitter Rick Manning drove in the game-winning run. Molitor would have been the next batter. The hometown fans at Milwaukee County Stadium were more interested in the hit streak than the dramatic win and booed Manning as he walked off the field. And today in 2017, Floyd Mayweather Jr. defeats UFC champion Conor McGregor with a technical knockout in the 10th round in Vegas. The much-typed fight is more competitive than many expected when an unbeaten 5-division world champion boxer took on a mixed martial artist making his pro boxing debut. Didn't matter, they both walked away with a ton of money.
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0: Nobody, and I mean nobody, covers the A's farm system like Bill Moriarty, editor-in-chief of Athletics Farm. 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
20: 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Of course, on X, it's at Athletics Farm. We're also on Facebook, too. Look for Athletics Farm anywhere, and that's where you'll find us.
0: And you're putting out information almost daily.
20: Oh, yeah, absolutely. Usually we have daily recaps of all the minor league action, and then, of course, rumors and gossip about everything going on in the minor leagues, too. We have our A's prospect of the day every day, and, of course, yesterday it was first-round draft pick Drew Burris.
0: All right, we will get to that.
20: Homered and tripled last night.
0: You said I can ask you anything.
20: Sure, absolutely.
0: I can ask you anything.
20: You can ask me anything.
0: Why did the NFL cancel the Pro Bowl after 75 years? No more free trips to Hawaii for these NFL guys.
20: They did it because they got tired of you free riding off them, I think. That's the reason, Tony.
0: One of the great stories is my senior year at San Jose State, we're going over to play Hawaii to start the year. We played University of Hawaii, and we played Hawaii Hilo. Hawaii Hilo is on the Big Island. And we flew over out of San Jose with all the Niners had just won the Super Bowl against the Chargers, and we flew across the Pacific to Hawaii, and I sat next to it, and this is where I got to meet Brent Jones, and I've known him ever since. So I sat next to Brent Jones, his wife, and the girls, who are now adults. It was one of the great flights ever, just me and Brent Jones for 5.5 hours sucking down beers, and my head coach didn't know it. It was great.
20: Well, you better hang on to that memory, because I don't think there's going to be too many
0: more
20: of them.
0: No more Pro Bowl. Pro Bowl is over. All right. Leo DeVries, our wonder kid. He will be here in 2028. We thought he was shut down. Cody made me report he was shut down. We're hearing he may not be shut down.
20: Well, you know, all these things are a little vague, but with Leo, I'm going to tell you this. So a week ago, Leo was saying, I'll be back shortly. Everyone was telling me, oh, he just needs to rest his shoulder for a few days. A couple days later, we heard he's going on the IL. A couple days after that, it was reported they were going to shut down his shoulder for 4 weeks. And just last night, Leo posted on his own social media, 2026 done. So I think even though we may be holding out some little hope, maybe he can get in a few games at the end of the season, DH. It's not looking that way at this point. It looks like he's probably done. You never know. I was told by people in the system, you never know what might happen. But I think, you know, we shouldn't count on seeing Leo again this season anyway.
0: Well, when I hear DH, I mean, once the shoulder feels better and he's not throwing, why can't he hit?
20: Yeah, well, that was my question. That's why I started asking people, like, is there a chance we could?
0: Yeah.
20: And they said, it's more likely it's not going to happen, but you never know. You know, if the shoulder's feeling good enough, there's still games left somewhere in the minor leagues. It could happen. But I think right now the expectation for most people is, you know, we're not counting on it. I think, you know, as you often say, bubble wrap. You know, I think they want to put him in bubble wrap at this point. And look, the Vegas season is over. Last regularly scheduled game of the regular season, September 20th. Midland's last game is September 13th. The A-ball teams end on September 3rd. So, you know, I mean, the end of the seasons are coming right up anyway. There ain't much time.
0: Well, Fran Reardon, the boys in Vegas, they're going to be in the postseason.
20: Yeah, they'll be carrying on for a little bit. So, like, if there was anywhere to come back late, that would seem like the likely time. But, again, I wouldn't count on it. I mean, anything could happen, but I wouldn't count on it.
0: Okay, I've had a lot of people ask me, like, why isn't he here? And because we saw in spring training him play against big leaguers, he could be here. Just saying my humble opinion, he could be here. But one of the reasons why, and now and that's if he wasn't injured. But one of the reasons why I would want to keep him down is, and I may be wrong, but if we're not playing games at the big league level for a while next year, the minor leagues still play. You want Leo playing.
20: Yeah, and you know, yeah, why start the clock early? First of all, if the team isn't contending, if we're not sure what's going on with the labor situation, we're going to have a lockout next year, why? What's the point? And again, let's not forget, he is just 19 years old. He hasn't even played that much baseball in his life. He's got the tools, without a doubt, but, you know, also playing shortstop on a daily basis, there's a lot of little things to kind of, you know, get down that require repetition, you know, and kind of going through it a lot. So, you know, I not everybody's Nick Kurtz. I'm sorry. You know, you don't need to rush everybody here the second after they're drafted. So, I mean, I think it's been good that they've given Leo this time in Midland to really refine his craft. And when we get the labor situation settled, we get the baseball season going, you know, great. You know, that will be much better. He will have had that time to learn and develop, and then we'll see where the major league team is at. And if they want him and need him at some point next season, you know, he'll be in a better position to succeed.
0: You point something out that a lot of people don't think about. Is a lot of these kids from Latin America, they don't play in a lot of games. They do a lot of working out. They do a lot of showcasing. They don't play a lot of actual just baseball games. It's not like a kid who grows up here in the States who now has full seasons of all these years growing up as a youth, and then he gets into high school and there's travel ball and there, where you're playing just a boatload of games, or you're just playing. A lot of these international kids, they do a lot of working out. So you know what? At 19 years old, his skill level is through the charts, but he hasn't logged a ton of games yet.
20: Right. And, you know, there's just a certain indefinable sort of baseball IQ. When you play a million games, there's a lot of little things you pick up. You know where to go, where to move, what to do here and there. When you don't play that many competitive games, you just don't have that in the back of your mind as much. So when you're a young kid coming out of Latin America, it really is time, a good time to get in some time, play in real games here, and starting to learn all the little things, all the subtleties of the game. It's very different from playing ball your whole life, every day, every week. In America, you know, there's always a baseball game to be played if you want your kid playing baseball. You know?
0: Yeah, year round.
20: That ain't the case in Latin America, you know.
0: I mean, years ago, it's like, I play football, I play basketball, then I play baseball, and then, no, now it's year round. Speaking of number one picks, do we have the highlight? This kid can flat out hit, this Drew Burris kid we took number one. I mean, his power, he's got legit, he's got swagger, he's got power. What did you say? He also had a triple last night?
20: Yeah, he had a home run and a triple last night. His home run tied the game. After his triple, he scored the winning run, too. So he always seems to be in the middle of the action. He always seems to be, you know, involved in the big plays and the key plays. But so far, I think he's had about 17 games at Stockton. He's hitting .306 with six home runs, and he's got an OPS over 1,100 at Stockton in his first 17 games. So safe to say our top draft pick, Drew Burris, is off to a good start this year at Stockton. Hopefully he can keep it up. We're assuming next season we'll see him starting out the season at Lansing in Midwest League. But so far, gotten off to as good a start as you could hope for. Hitting over .300, six home runs, OPS over 1,100 in 17 games. I think we can be happy with this pick, Tony.
0: So he's not a tall guy, but, you know, for everybody who's listening who didn't get to see that, you see how compact, how thick his legs are. You know, whether you're talking about a big guy like Nick Kurtz or a shorter guy like Burris, your power comes from your lower half. How do you use the ground as leverage for your power? He's got those thick legs, man. He's got extreme power for a guy his size.
20: And that's clearly where it all comes from. Yeah. Like I say, they have him listed at 5'9". I'm not sure if he's 5'9" or not. But
0: I'm 5'9". Wait till I stand next to him. Then I'll be able to tell
20: that'll
0: you.
20: That'll be the test.
0: It's like when they told me, what did they say Kyle Murray was? They're trying to, like, he was five. I'm like, I'm eye to eye with Kyle Murray. Are you kidding me? And he's got cleats on.
20: But clearly with Drew Burris, the power is coming from his lower body. And that's kind of the power you can sustain. You know, when it's coming from there, that's great. And, you know, he plays hard. He seems to work hard. He's got you've met him. He's got a good attitude. You know, he's really a go-getter.
0: He's got
20: swagger. Yeah, that's what you like. You like
0: confidence.
20: The chains. Drew two chains Burris. Drew four chains Burris.
0: Four chains. Only Shooty has two on him. Like, Shooty, this kid's got four chains on.
20: But, yeah, I mean, he looks like a legit hitter and a legit prospect.
0: How's he defensively so far?
20: He's good. He's good in center field. You know, he's got speed. He's got athleticism. He can run things down. I mean, I think we'll see him in center field throughout his minor league career, you know, unless there's some sort of injury or something. They'll push him through the system as a center fielder, which is always helpful because sometimes you got these guys who can hit, but they can't play in the field. But we don't have to worry about that with Drew Burris. You know, he's got a little speed, too. He can do a lot of things. He's a ball player with a lot of tools. So, you know, I think it's going to be a lot of fun watching him, and hopefully it won't take long, but we'll see. You know, next season he'll be at a higher level, and we'll see how he does there. But I think he's the kind of guy, you know, he's got that attitude. He wants to win. You know, he's going to find a way to win at every level.
0: Another guy, major confidence, and we just had him on the show, and he pitched, I believe, last night, Jamie Arnold.
20: Absolutely, yeah. We talked about Jamie Arnold a lot lately, you know. And he got off to a rough start early in the season, Jamie Arnold. But, you know, as the season progressed, Jamie Arnold became a lot better. He really refined himself. And now in the last month, Jamie Arnold's, all his starts have been great in August. I think he's got an ERA under 2 now in the month of August. And he's hardly walking any guys. He's striking out a lot of guys. He's starting to throw the changeup more, which is very important these days. You want to get that changeup in the repertoire so you're ready for the major leagues. So, yeah, Jamie Arnold is coming on strong in the latter half of the season here. And, you know, I think there's a very good chance we'll see him with the A's at some point next season.
0: All right, so we have the Arizona Fall League. And we have a list of the guys that are going now. Is this set in stone, or can it change?
20: Nothing is set in stone until the season starts. I'm told this is the list that they're planning on sending the Arizona Fall League now. But things could change between now and then, I want to let you know. So Arizona Fall League starts October 3rd, runs through the middle of October. It's a prospect league. Right now, the A's are planning on sending outfielder Devin Taylor, catchers Cole Kahn and Davis Diaz, as well as pitchers Braden Nett, Ryan Majdick, Jackson Finley, Jay Dill, and Ben Hansen. So I think what's interesting there, Devin Taylor, just our second-round draft pick last year, has one of the best offensive seasons anyone in the A's system this year. He's going. Also, two catching prospects. Interesting because the A's lost Daniel Susak in the Rule 5 draft. You know, we don't have Shea Langeliers under control forever. So they're sending two catchers right now to the AFL to get them a little more time. And both those guys are at Vegas now, Cole Kahn and Davis Diaz. A lot of people may not have heard much about them. Those guys have both made their way to Vegas. They're supposed to be in the AFL. So those might be guys that we could be seeing in the catching pipeline very close for the A's in the future.
0: Braden Nett is the big name for me there, because the promise of him coming in that trade with Mason Miller, big kid, big arm, I guess just lost it. And then he's gotten it back, but he has the kind of stuff that people believe he could be, if he harnesses it, can be a frontline starter. Once again, love position players. We got a ton of position players. We need pitching.
20: Absolutely. You're right about Braden Nett. You know, people rave about his repertoire. When they see his pitches, everybody's like, oh, he's got four great pitches. They look great. Unfortunately, he's had a lot of injury issues. He can be a little inconsistent with his command, and he had some injuries to start the season. Then when he came back, he didn't really have, it was a finger injury he'd had at one point. He didn't really have the feel for his pitches, and his command was just terrible. I think at one point he'd walked 39 batters in 29 innings, which is obviously not what you want to see. Anyway, they sent him down to Midland. The last couple outings there, just a couple, few innings at a time, he's looked much better. His command has been much better. He's pitched well. So hopefully, you know, we're finally getting Braden Nett back on track. And if he is, then certainly he'd be in line to be in the A's pitching picture next season at some point too. Because as we know, if you're doing anything on the mound in the minor leagues, you're in the equation for the A's pitching staff in the major leagues.
0: Yeah, because this is, and we don't know what next year, and I hate that we keep having to say that, but we don't know what next year's going to look like. But what you just need to do, no matter what, unfortunately, we've lived through a COVID year, and we know what a 60-game season is like, as we've lived that. And you know, whatever the season could be, 162, it could be 100, it could be whatever. Next year, the most important thing is going to be finding pitching for 2028. Are you or are you not a part of the equation for 2028?
20: Yeah, I mean, right now, I mean, we were just talking to Mark Kotze in the dugout about how they, you know, the A's have been claiming a lot of pitchers off the waiver wire lately. You've got so many guys on the 60-day IL, it gives you opportunity. You know, and I think the essence of what he was saying is, yeah, we want to just grab a hold of as many arms with any potential as we can and see what we got, you know. I mean, that should really be the focus. Just stockpile as many arms as possible. Not everybody's going to pan out the way you want, but a few of them will. And, you know, the more arms you got, better chance you got of hitting on somebody. And as you know, I even thought we had maybe enough arms stockpiled this year.
0: Ooh.
20: Forget it. You never have enough. Never, ever think you have enough. You will never in your life have enough pitching. So, and right now, you just stockpile. I mean, we talked earlier.
0: You thought we had enough?
20: Well, when you looked at the minor leagues, it was like, oh, they're deeper this season than usual. We've got some good pitchers.
0: You're like a golfer who made like three birdies and went, that's enough. No, you can never make enough birdies.
20: It's absolutely true. You know, but we actually had on paper more minor league pitching depth than we had in previous years, and you know, even a lot of those guys got hurt. Wayne Lynn, you know, he probably would have been here.
0: There's all these guys.
20: We had an oversupply of pitchers. I was like, how are you going to fit them all in the rotation? But then they all, you know, got hurt or had problems, and you know, and you need it more, so you can never have enough. So right now, I'm sure we're not telling the A's anything they don't already know. You know, time to stockpile arms as much as you can before next season.
0: Who's Jack Perkins?
20: Well, it's a good question. You know, I mean, you've seen a couple of, Mr. Jack and Dr. Perkins. There are two. His stuff looks great sometimes, right? You see his stuff and you're like, oh, wow, that looks great. But putting it together, you know, it just doesn't seem to come together, you know. And I don't know if the answer is maybe he's going to be better out of the bullpen. Maybe some switch is going to click at some point and suddenly it's going to come together and make sense and work. But you know, at this point, you just kind of have to see what you got, what do you got to lose, and by the end of the season, make a determination. What are we doing with him next year? Are we going to move him to the pen? Are we going to keep giving him a shot? Has he shown us enough? But, you know, I mean, a lot of these guys are here before they probably would have been naturally if there weren't so many injuries and openings, and Jack Perkins is one of those guys, you know, and so he's learning on the fly, just like Gage Jump is learning how to throw a changeup on the fly. Fortunately, it looks like it might be coming together now.
0: Yes. But
20: and we're still trying to get Jamie Arnold to throw a few more of them. I know you were encouraging him. But
0: throw it, baby. You got to throw it. Well, and something like Dan Hubbs was here yesterday and made a really good point, because too many times we see someone have success, and as soon as we see them have success, we want to now move them somewhere else.
20: Right, right, right.
0: And that's where I asked about Luis Medina, and we're going to highlight him today on NBC. And Luis Medina has finally kind of found something.
20: Right.
0: Right. We know he's got a big arm. We know he's a former starter. His comeback from Tommy John took longer than people thought, but we've seen that before with a bunch of pitchers, and I always bring up Chris Bassett.
20: Yeah, I was going to say Chris Bassett, perfect example.
0: He's one of the great examples. But yeah, at some point, you know, I asked, do you move Medina back to being a starter? And Hubs was like, whoa, we've just found a spot for him. He's having success. Let's be patient. But yeah, there's like a bunch of these arms. I think Mason Barnett's one of those guys. Luis Medina's one of those guys. Jack Perkins, one of those guys where we truly don't know. Maybe Medina becomes a late-inning guy, one inning, but we have a lot of these arms. I don't think we're sure. Are they starters? Yeah. Are they not starters? Are they kind of 2-3-inning relievers? Are they one-inning relievers?
20: And the problem is we've got plenty of holes both in the rotation and in the bullpen to fill. You know, if one of them was solid, you could be like, okay, we're just going to push these guys down there. But right now, you need both, you know. But I think that's what the remainder of this season is. It's looking at these guys who are pitching right now and seeing, are these guys going to be a part of our rotation in the future? Are they going to be a part of our bullpen in the future? Are they going to be someone we can count on in the future? Or are they going to be someone we kind of have as a backup plan in the future? And, you know, when you're not playing for a playoff spot, I mean, those are the things that you need to look at this stage of a season like the A's are having right now.
0: We fall in love with our prospects and our players. And it makes me think of Billy Bean, who would always say, do not fall in love with anyone. It's just who Billy Bean was. We may have to trade. If we do have a stockpile of good talent from a position player, yeah. I think people are just going to have to come to grips with some of the guys that you like may have to be moved for pitching, because we need pitching in 2028.
20: And, you know, and I know people have always been upset at all the guys the A's have traded away over the years, but most of the A's successful years have come when they've traded away guys for new guys that they needed, and they rebuilt a team around a new batch of guys. You know, you can't just stay stuck if it ain't working. You know, you do have to take some chances, and this team needs pitching. As you know, it's not easy to sign free agent pitchers here right now. You know, so you're probably going to have to trade for them. You're going to have to give somebody up. You know, if any GM wanted to come to me offering good pitching, I'd say, okay, let's talk. You tell me who you want, and we'll see. You know, you can make a good enough offer to get me to trade anybody. I mean, you want to send me three top arms? Okay, yeah. Let's talk. You know, I mean, you have to listen on anything, because you need pitching, and there's only so many ways you can get it right now.
0: And Shooty Babbitt would tell you, if someone's offering you pitching, don't trust them.
20: Yeah,
0: wrong. Because no one has enough pitching.
20: Check the medicals.
0: No one has enough pitching.
20: Check the medical reports.
0: I'm asking this question today to a lot of people, and I'll be doing it later on NBC, too. The number one thing that we've learned this season, and to me, it's that guys that we've drafted and developed can actually play at this level. And that makes me think of Gage Jump, mm-hmm. who, as you said, here early. Henry Bolte, here early. Yeah. Tommy White, Tommy Tanks, Tommy TV, yeah. He has shown you. Joshua Kroder-Grauer. Yeah. So if we look at the guys that we've already signed and we've projected as our core, these guys have shown you that they can play, and they've added to that core.
20: Sure, absolutely.
0: How do you feel about that?
20: I think that's great. And don't forget, there are more on the way. We were talking about Drew Burris. We're talking about Leo DeVries. Devin Taylor, outfielder, having an amazing season down there. You know, Jamie Arnold's going to be coming. Brayson Goodez, young 18-year-old playing in high A, hitting 300. So, you know, I wouldn't be too afraid of trading away some position players, because we do have the depth. We need the pitching. Great. I'm glad these guys developed and they're playing well. Terrific. keep him if you can. But if they can get you the pitching you need, we got some more guys coming too. You know, this show ain't over, you know. And some of these guys, you know, Drew Burris, he might be ready for Vegas, you know. So if you got to trade away someone now to get those arms, because we know, Tony, you're not going to win without pitching. You got to get it one way or another. I mean, there's just no way you're going to win without it. So whatever you got to do to get that pitching, you're going to have to roll the dice and take a chance.
0: And something that I'm going to have to get used to, you're going to have to get used to, for the first time in a long time, we're going to have someone running this organization that's just different.
20: Yeah.
0: It will be different. So, like the list you gave us of the players going to the AFL could change. We don't know when this person or group of people is going to be hired. Yeah. Does it come from within? Does it come from the outside? We just know this. At some point, we will have a press conference, and after that press conference, our world is going to be different.
20: I was going to say, it'll be an entirely different world.
0: How things are run are going to be different.
20: I mean, both you and I have been around the A's for a long time, and a lot of the people we talk to at different levels have been there that whole time. You know, the A's haven't had a major front office shakeup in like 45 years. They went from Sandy Alderson to Billy Beane to David Force.
0: 1997, right?
20: Well,
0: 97, Beane got hired.
20: Yeah, but he was already Sandy Alderson's assistant. So there wasn't a new regime since the Haas family bought the team from Charlie Finley 45 years ago. That was the last time there was a real front office change. We had Sandy Alderson, it passed to his assistant Billy Beane, passed to his assistant David Force. So we haven't experienced a regime change here, you know.
0: Do you understand the last time we had a regime change then? I was 10 years old. I was 10 years old the last time.
20: And you know,
0: I don't people don't understand. The A's have been run like a mom and pop business.
20: Yeah. Oh, yeah.
0: Where it's always been small front office. It's always been the same. We've been run a certain way for 45 years.
20: 45 years. I
0: was nine then.
20: As I say, you and I have been around the A's. We've been talking to the same people, essentially, right?
0: I started interviewing Billy Beane when he got the job. I was at KMBR. Huh? I started interviewing Billy Beane, got to know Billy Beane in 97.
20: Right. I first interviewed him in 2002, you know. So it's been over 20 years, and we've
0: Brad Pitt then.
20: Not quite, but he was on the way. But you know, and we've both known David Force since then, too, right?
0: David Force.
20: You know, and everybody in the A's front office, we've known these guys. Grady Fuson has been here since Billy Martin was here. I mean, he went and came back, but Grady Fuson was here when Billy Martin was here. You know, I mean, these guys have been around for Billy Owens, you know. So the A's have not experienced a major front office shakeup. So we don't know what's going to come. There'll be a whole new philosophy, a whole new approach, I don't know what to expect. We'll see. But it's going to be very interesting. And we're likely to have a lot of new faces to talk to probably before the offseason's through.
0: Well, it's like a new teacher's coming.
20: Yep.
0: Class. Still going to be history class. It's just you just don't know how it's going to be taught and what the rules are for behavior and the expectations. It's still going to be baseball. It's just there's going to be a new teacher, new rules.
20: And probably a new principal, too. And a new person on yard duty, a new lunch lady. Everything's going to be new. So you don't know what to expect here.
0: By the way, if the lunch lady is important.
20: That's the most critical piece.
0: Yeah, that is a big piece
20: of the puzzle. But I'm hoping, you know, like I cover the minor leagues. I don't know. They might want to come in and, you know, hire new people as coaches in the minor leagues, new development people. That could all change. You never know. I hope not, because I like those people. I know those people. But there's a lot of people we both know and like we hope will be around. But you just don't know. It's not our decision to make. You know?
0: No matter who it is, you will still be the czar of all the information coming out of the minor league system.
20: Well, let's hope so.
0: Don't forget the podcast that we have on A's Cast.
20: I love doing the farm for you guys here. You know, we talk to all those minor league coaches and managers and development people. We give the inside scoop on these young players coming through. So, sometimes it's a little easier to get people to talk a little more freely on the minor leagues than it is up here at the major leagues. So I think if you listen to the farm on A's Cast, you'll get a lot of the inside scoop on some of these prospects.
0: Keep doing what you're doing.
20: And I hope to keep doing it with you.
0: I'm not going anywhere. Donovan Walton, Bill Moriarty, thank you for coming on the program. Up next, we'll have Johnny D. We'll have Hall of Fame Square, Johnny D. and Ken Korak. And then Steve Sachs and I will be back. It's a half hour early. We're going to be back at 5:30 with A's Cast on NBC. Day off tomorrow. We'll see everybody Friday at 4:30.
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32: 1-0, that's when a fly ball to center field. Clark going back, still going back near the track, on the track, and Clark reaches up, and Clark robs him of a home run! Oh, what a play by Denzel! He strikes again!
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32: Yes, hi everybody. We're at Sutter Health Park getting ready for the final game, the rubber match of this three-game set. It's the Twins and the A's. The Twins 64-69, 5.5 games back in the Central. The A's 52-81, 14.5 back in the AL West. Now the A's chance to win their fourth series out of their last six. And the pitching matchup today will feature the left-hander, hard-throwing left-hander Connor Prelip. 3-7, ERA of 5.57, goes against the right-hander JT Ginn. 8-8, 3.60. Again, it's been awfully tough this year as we bring in Martin Gallegos. The pen is mightier than the sword. Covers the Athletics for MLB.com. And great to see you, Martin. I know, look, for the Twins, this is a big game. And for the A's, you know, every game you try to win as many games as you can. Pardon the cliche. I talked to Mark Kotze about that. But for the Twins, with a kind of a crazy schedule coming up, I mean, they have six against the White Sox, six against the Tigers. They have three against the Guardians. So things are not going to get any easier for Minnesota in their last 29, and they have to take care of business against the A's, and the A's have other plans.
34: Yeah, and I think, obviously, we talked about the chance to play spoiler down the stretch against teams that are in playoff contention, right? And this is one of those situations. It's kind of crazy. I mean, I remember, a couple months back, we talked about, you know, the American League, the state of it, and we were going to see some teams maybe pull ahead. It doesn't seem like that's the case. It seems like it's still kind of a chaotic league, right? I mean, you look at the Central, the standings there. You look at how the AL West is playing out, and it just seems like there's not a lot of separation, not one team that you feel good about, you know, from now until the end of the season, predicting to win their division. So a lot to be determined for now, and the A's have a chance to impact that Central race, at least, for one more day here.
32: A couple of things that are exciting pitching-wise for the Athletics going forward. When you see, and you and I talked about Lopez and Ginn and Jump. And Jump, of course, his stuff looked so good last night. Yeah. I mean, Jump, six and a third, three hits and two runs, walked two, struck out nine, got his sixth win in 14 decisions. And look, he's going through the thing that people talk about on the team that, look, he's still getting started. He's just learning the system, and his stuff is so impressive. We talk about Jump and Ginn and Lopez, and then you see on the